It's crazy. I feel like the last day of summer has kind of crept up on me, but at the same time, I could feel it coming for the last little bit. At least here in Vancouver, it's starting to feel a lot like fall if you're listening from somewhere else. I wonder if it's the same where you are. I really like fall and just in general, the changing of seasons. I feel like it's like a very visual reminder of like this huge truth that we always forget, that everything passes. And I really like to remind myself of that whenever I can. I feel like it's very comforting knowing that everything passes, because it's like shitty moments, like those are going to pass, and the special moments too. And I feel like that's what makes them so precious, you know? I feel like I've always loved fall. Something about this season, it's just like the witchy vibes. It feels very mischievous, energy in the air, coziness. I feel like it's a time for adventure, and kind of like new beginnings, because it's a changing season. As much as the leaves are dying and starting to drop off the trees, I feel like there's this sense of new beginnings. Maybe also because it's like when school usually is starting to. But yeah, I feel like for myself right now, it feels definitely like I'm in this moment of transition. So it's kind of cool how it's serendipitous with this changing of seasons around me. It's like what's happening inside me is also happening around me. So I find that kind of cool. Yeah, I'll get to the first song. I feel like this is a perfect song to start off our episode. It was introduced to me first by my roommate this summer. She was trying to learn the guitar part like for half of the summer. So thank you, Pharaoh, for this one. This is Rhiannon by the one and only Fleetwood Mac.

Welcome back. That was just Witches by Alice Phoebe Liu. And before that, if you were listening, that was Rhiannon by Fleetwood Mac. If you're just tuning in now, my name is Maya. You're listening to In the Pocket, my radio show where we get into all the music that's getting me groovy, getting me dancing, getting me in the pocket, one might say. But those last two songs I just love. They have just a lovely witchy vibe. I have a challenge for you. If you're listening and you're wanting a challenge for this week, what is one witchy thing that you can do this week? And that might be different depending on who you are. For me, I love all kinds of witchy things. I love doing tarot. I love keeping crystals on me. I love going to my local metaphysical store and just wandering around. I love going into the forest and picking up little leaves and twigs and stuff and making little bouquets from them. So those are some ideas, but who knows what witchy thing you might do. Next up we have a song from Maria, from the Marias, if you know her. She has a personal project that she has set off in the last few years to do. It's called Not For Radio, ironically. But today it is for radio because I'm going to play one of her songs. I love the journey that she's going on, making her own music. It sounds obviously like her because she is the lead singer of the Marias. And she has such a unique voice. So it sounds like the Marías, but it also doesn't, because at least I feel like when I listen to her personal music, you can kind of hear sort of new directions she's going on, new things she's trying out. And it's very exciting to kind of be able to listen to her as she's starting out kind of making music on her own. I remember reading somewhere that her new album Melt, she made like all in a very remote, I think I want to say cabin, like somewhere just surrounded by nature, and she wants it to be music for the listener to go off and listen to in nature as well. This next song I'm going to be playing is called Kitten. If you have a few minutes on your hands, I highly suggest going checking out the music video for it. Also, some fabulous witchy vibes happening there. But this is Kitten from Not For Radio.

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3: 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Broadcasting from the unceded lands of the Musqueam people. You just listened to Ahead by a Century by The Tragically Hip, and before that, if you were listening, that was A Case of You by Joni Mitchell. You might recognize that song from the movie Practical Magic. Apparently, a CD containing A Case of You was actually sent along with the script to Nicole Kidman to help convince her to take the role of Gillian Owens in Practical Magic, which I find quite sweet. I was trying to remember what part of the movie exactly this song was from, so I searched it up, and it's the part, if you've seen it, where Gillian's driving back, like across the desert, from where she was traveling around to her home. I think it's supposed to be like some fictional island, kind of New England-y vibes, to go see her sister, Sally. If you haven't seen Practical Magic, oh, I urge you to go do that right now. It's such a perfect movie for this time of year, just getting into the beginning of fall after a long summer. It's a super fun, witchy movie from the 90s, and it's just the islandy fall vibes. Oh, it's just so wonderful. I actually just went to go see the sequel at the Dunbar Theater, which is also one of my favorite places to go to in the fall. But it was honestly, I mean, as these sequels and remakes go, it was like, you know, not even close to the original, but my sister and I were like laughing our heads off in the little balcony area. I don't know why. I mean, I don't even know if it was that funny. But yeah, I just had a great time, honestly. It was quite a delight to just even go to the theaters. Again, I feel like it's been a minute since I've done that. And I did cry a few times, I'm not going to lie. The ants are just so cute and special. I just love them so much. But anyway, I digress. The second song that you heard there, Ahead by a Century, you may have caught, is also pulled from another one of my favorite things to watch during the fall, and with an E. It's the theme song for that one. I mean, it's also a famous song, but I know it as a song from Anne with an E. It's just another lovely, lovely thing to watch in the fall. Amazing series. I think there's like 3 seasons, so you have so much ahead of you if you haven't seen it yet. And it's just, yeah, who doesn't want to watch a girl navigating life on Prince Edward Island in the early 1900s? It's actually, I mean, when you put it like that, it sounds like insanely boring, but I just, like, trust me, there's so much that happens. It's so much fun. But yeah, all right, let's continue on. Next up is a very short song, but I love it dearly. This is Ireland by Jack Johnson.

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1: Welcome back to In the Pocket. My name is Maya. I'm your host today. We're talking about all things fall because tomorrow is the fall equinox. You just listened to All Shades of Blue by Gregory Alan Isakov. I just really love the way he strings his lyrics together. I mostly added this song to the playlist because of the last few lines. Our dreams on the windowsill, see those trees turning gold in the hills. If that doesn't like sum up, I don't know how I'm feeling right now, or just like the vibe of the end of summer, the beginning of fall. I feel like my dreams are on the windowsill a little bit right now. And I'm seeing those trees turning gold in the hills. Up next, we have a cover of Catherine Howe's song from her 1971 album, What a Beautiful Place. Something about fall and returning to older music, music that feels a little lived in. I don't know, maybe it's like the cozy vibes, like putting on an old sweater, that you just want to reach for it once the weather gets a little bit cooler. I find that usually when I'm making my little fall playlist, I tend to, reach for those older songs. But this is a little old, a little new, because this is a cover from The Last Dinner Party. It's actually a live song that I'm going to play when they were at Hebden Trades Club. But I really, really love the way that Abigail, I forget her last name, but the lead singer sings this song. It's just, hits you right in the heart. So I hope you enjoy it. This is The Last Dinner Party with their cover of Up North.

0: 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Squirrel Tunes is about diving into my musical roots, the people, places, media, and moments that have shaped my personal music taste, where each episode spotlights a specific aspect of my life, and I play the music that it introduced me to or that I associate with it. So tune into Squirrel Tunes. Let me be a musical root for you.
1: Hello and welcome back to In the Pocket, my show about getting into the music that's getting me groovy, getting me moving. My name is Maya. You're listening to CITR 101.9 FM, and today we're talking about all things related to these orange days, this beginning of fall. You just listened to You Missed the Best Part by Cottonwood Firing Squad. This album by the same name, You Missed the Best Part, I love it so much. I love listening to this album all the way through, which I feel is not often something that I do. But for whatever reason, the songs in this album, they're all very short and they all flow together so beautifully. I find it to be a very heartbreaking album, in a quiet way, but also very relatable. I was trying to put how this album makes me feel into words, and I wrote down forming and breaking dreams. I feel like the songs feel like, I don't know how else to say it, but there's forming dreams, there's dreams that are kind of falling into dust and stuff as you listen to it through. Even You Miss the Best Part is a bit of a tragic name for an album, but I love that song, and I recommend listening to the rest of the album. That's the first song on it. You have a few more songs to hear. Why not listen to them? Next up, I feel like it couldn't be a fall episode without me playing at least one Mazzy Star song. And it was really hard for me to actually decide which one I wanted to play because they're all so good. And there's so many that have such an autumnal energy to them. I mean, I would argue that most of Mazzy Star, if not all of its, this band's discography is hella fall vibes. But I settled on, let me know what you think, Cry by them as the song for today. I just love this one, so hope you enjoy it. This is Cry.

You just listened to Cry Cry by Mazzy Star. If you're just tuning in now, you're listening to my show In the Pocket. My name is Maya. Today we're talking about the beginning of fall, because the beginning of fall is tomorrow. Tomorrow is the autumn equinox. And so I wanted to have an episode to celebrate the end of summer and the beginning of fall, this sort of switching, this changing of seasons. This summer I spent in Tofino working as a surf teacher, and it's kind of a bit of a perpetual autumn or spring there, depending on how you want to look at it. It's always around 15 degrees and cloudy or rainy, maybe a little bit of sun if you're lucky. And I spent many a summer nights with a little tea by my bedside table and Mazzy Star playing. Maybe I'll have my window open, listening to the rain, and just let her voice kind of whisk me off to sleep. I just love this band, and I find that Hope Sandoval's voice really lends itself to the welcoming of these fall vibes. Every episode I like to do a little bit of a living land acknowledgement. So a way that we can kind of put our land acknowledgement into action. Today I wanted to talk a bit about the Huitzitzitzum Indigenous Garden. It's located here at UBC. So if you're a student, easy peasy to get to. Great place to visit at this time of year. It is the time of harvesting, especially things like squash and zucchini, and probably soon sunflowers and pumpkins. So all those yummy, beautiful things. And they're always needing volunteers there to help with harvesting for the Musqueam market, and just for funsies. You could probably take sunflower or two home if you wanted to do that. There's usually an abundance of things that are growing there, and they're very kind and very giving. And they're also like very grateful for the volunteers that come in there. So if you do have a bit of extra time on your hands, I really recommend heading over there. It's a little bit like outside of UBC, but still in this area. If you know where the Savon is, or like Westbrook Village, it's kind of around that area, but a quick Google search and you'll find your way. I think they take volunteers basically every day, usually from like 9-ish to 4, I want to say, but you could always just head over there and see if there's anybody there.

this episode without playing The One and Only Harvest Moon by Neil Young. I feel like this is a very special song to so many people. That's something that I'm realizing over the years. I thought it was just me, but I feel like so many people can agree that this song has a special place in their heart. Yeah, I love everything about it. I'm very excited to share it with you. If you haven't heard it, oh my gosh, how exciting. Yeah, I think it's time to harvest what you've been growing up the trellises in your garden. It's time to celebrate with a feast, to enjoy the sweet taste of what you've made possible for yourself, and to say thank you to those magical forces beyond yourself that brought those sunflower seeds, or that yummy spaghetti squash, or that cherry tomato bursting with flavor to your mouth. But yeah, next week we'll be talking about music in the city, but just for right now, we're gonna be getting into this very rural kind of song. But yeah, happy end of summer, happy beginning of fall, and happy harvest moon, everybody.

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Welcome or welcome back to the show. You are listening to the Indigenous Collective of CITR. This is Unceded Airwaves. And so today, as always, we are broadcasting from so-called Vancouver on university endowment lands, which were occupied by the University of British Columbia in 1914. The land that we go to school on

0: today was stolen and is the unceded ancestral territories of the Hunkaminam-speaking Humusquam peoples. Although we broadcast as well all over the airwaves, all the way out to the also stolen, unceded ancestral territories of the Squamish and Tsleil-Waututh nations. You are listening to Unceded Airwaves, which I already said, the show run by our very own Indigenous collective. My name is Cooper. I'm a third year here at UBC, and this is my second year hosting Unceded Airwaves. I'm of Machif and settler ancestry from the Red River, and I was born and raised in Treaty 1 territory in Winnipeg, Manitoba. Today, I'm also joined by some more lovely people in the studio. So if everyone could take a second to introduce yourselves, feel free to get right into the mics. We'll have to pass them around because we've got a couple of people. Which way do we want to start?
1: You can start with me.
0: Okay.
2: Clockwise.
0: Yeah, whatever that means.
1: Tante, my name is Stephen Lee Friber. I am Nahia and Métis Scottish, originally from Treaty 6. Grew up in Saskatoon, and now I'm a student here in Indigenous Land Stewardship in my second year, and first year in the Indigenous Collective.
0: Sweet. Welcome, welcome.
1: Thank you.
2: Tansi Sego, Chelsea Yungat, Sneependewaks and Azure, Gantege, Nidawageno, Dano, Dawaso, Unskanatewago Seriago, Egwa, Makaso Skaikinochinina. Hi, everyone. My name is Chelsea Nepin. I come from Tiendanega Mohawk Territory in Ontario and Fox Lake Cree Nation in northern Manitoba. I'm in my fourth year now, majoring in political science with a focus of politics, policy, and administration, and a minor in First Nations and Indigenous Studies, and I'm the president of the Indigenous Student Society.
0: Woo-hoo.
2: Thank you.
0: Hey. 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
3: Sego Sirun Yungits, Makalpine Waksan Asara, 25 Nyon Asarege, Nitawangian, Gandeki Ganangahaga, Nimongoan Chodan, Wagadihone. My name is Cedar McAlpine. I'm also from Tiendanega Mohawk Territory, and I'm on my 10th gap year. It's the
0: Hell
3: best
0: yeah.
3: ever. Don't even worry about it. just been working, but I'm super excited to be talking with these Nietzsche's, okay?
0: Yes.
3: All
4: right, I'm going to do two introductions. One is for any of my Hakamalam language-speaking relatives, and then the other is going to be any of my Stoney relatives as well. So, A Kualalt, Kafiotolak Kaswiyo Jashe Telskwi, Talitzakwa Palalt Kaskwa Palvant First Nation. Hi, my name is Clap Bearhead. That's my introduction for Hakamalam, which is down in Chilliwack, British Columbia, but also we call it Chokhoyuk, which is the pronunciation of Chilliwack. So yeah, and now I'll introduce myself in Stoney. So Abueshtet, Tukuchiwa Kole Wa Hatheba. I kind of missed the one part of Imachevi, but that's okay. Anyway, so
3: I still love you.
4: Yeah. So those are both my introductions. I said I come from Palalt First Nation, which, like I said, that's where I'm from on my stepfather's side in Chilliwack, which also known as Squaw First Nation. And then on my mother's side, I come from Palvant First Nation, or Palban for any of my Palban relatives out in UBC here. So yeah, and I come from Treaty 6. So yeah, anyways, one more thing before I end my introduction. Sorry, guys. Mm-hmm. I'm in the Faculty of Arts. This is my first year at UBC, mm-hmm. so I'm going for BFA for visual arts, specifically for drawing and painting. So yeah, and with it being my first time in the studio like this, you know, it's going to be an honor. And yeah, let's get this studio down with some cool answers.
0: Yes.
4: So, yeah.
0: No, that's so cool. Welcome. Thanks. It's an honor to have all of you here. And we have one more person as well.
5: Tansay, my name is Nipia Napoleon. I'm from Treaty 8, Soto First Nations, also Norway House, but I grew up on Vancouver Island. It's my second year in university, first year at UBC, Indigenous Land Stewardship, and also my first time here. Super happy to be here. Thank you for having me.
0: Thank you all so much for being here. I'm so excited to have so many new faces in the studio. Oh, it's just great. I'm pumped. Mm-hmm. Okay, so today we are here to talk about the Amisa Puehuel Come Toward the Fire Festival at the Chan Center this year. The Come Toward the Fire Festival is a festival of celebration of Indigenous culture and community presented by the Chan Center for the Performing Arts and Musqueam, whose territory the Chan Center and UBC are located on. And just to probably correcting myself here, and so we can all get used to saying, pronouncing the name Come Toward the Fire in Musqueam or in Hunkaminam, we're going to listen to a little recording of Elder Larry Grant reading it off here.
6: Amitzap Huiwo, come towards the fire.
0: Okay, I'm going to play it one more time because it might have been a little quiet.
7: He's a little shy.
0: It's probably my computer. My computer's a little shy.
6: Amitzap Huiwo, come towards the fire.
0: Okay, I can hear it in my headphones. Can you guys hear it here in the studio?
7: No,
0: but we're okay. Okay, well.
8: like, we can't hear the ancestors.
7: we'll just listen back.
0: Still alive. yes. Okay. Well, I encourage everyone at home to give it a shot, saying it out loud. I will play it one more time. Here, let me see if I think I can do that, and then it'll play in the studio. Okay, let's listen.
6: Amitzap Huiwo.
7: DJ, turn that up.
6: Towards the fire.
0: Okay, so I forgot how to play it out loud in the studio. It's first episode back for the year. But Amitzap Huiwo is my earnest best shot at it. If anyone else is more confident, feel free to say it out loud.
7: Amitzat Spitzville. Sorry.
4: I think I got it.
0: Wait, go so for it, Colette.
4: All right. Gonna do my best here, so I believe it's Mitzat Quiwell or Quiwell? Something like that.
0: Yeah. That sounds right to me.
7: Slay.
4: Yeah. like learning Hunkaminam really paid it off. But except it's Hunkaminam over here, not Hunkaminam. So, but I'm learning.
0: But yeah, closer than any of us have.
7: Don't even say that.
0: Hey,
7: to me.
0: I didn't name names. that was a self diss. I promise. Okay, Colette, did you want to read the next description? Do you have it on your phone? You can read it from my laptop.
4: All right. Is it the top one here?
0: I believe so. Yeah, just right after it says the Larry Grant bit.
4: Yeah. Okay. Gotcha. Just read it off.
0: Yeah.
4: All right. All right. The festival is a family-friendly, accessible gathering that also features musical performances by Indigenous artists from across the continent, film screenings, dancers, speakers, workshops, artistic discussions, an Indigenous artisan market, and food vendors. This was the biggest year yet, with the festival celebrating their fifth year anniversary and extending to 3 days of events. The atmosphere was truly amazing.
0: Yes, it really was.
1: Agreed.
0: And almost all of us were there. all but one, and again, not to name names.
4: We're not trying to spill any drama here, are we?
0: No. We're also having CITR's open house today, so it is bumping outside. There's lots of people coming in and out, and so I may have recruited a new member to come right on air for their first ever episode. I was like, everyone, feel free to share anything that you felt about, like, just the atmosphere and how great everything was. I know you were...
7: I was working at the food truck.
0: Yeah. Cedar was, like, really holding down the longest line for Bannock I've seen in my life.
9: You made people hungry, and that was good.
0: Yeah.
9: Yeah. I work at the Big City Bannock food truck. It's pretty good food. We had a lot of people coming up.
0: Yeah.
9: We had way more tickets, and still a huge line. People were hungry. It was good. Yeah, good for business.
0: What was the most popular Bannock order?
9: All of them. Every single one of them.
0: Everything.
9: Everybody loves us. Chuck. Yeah.
4: Like, you guys need to come down for the canoe races this year.
9: Like, the boat. The truck on the boat.
4: Yeah.
9: Do a little fast food like that.
0: Real tradition. Real tradition. I think one of the food trucks was called Tradish.
9: Yeah, that's Sarah's truck.
0: I know. I took a picture. I was like, I gotta send this to people.
9: Yeah, Sarah used to sell jams at powwows, and now she got a big truck. It's awesome.
7: That's so cool.
9: Right?
0: Is it a jam truck?
9: She used to just sell her jams. I love the blueberry lavender. I went back every time. But now she's got like these lemonades. I'm like, it's worth it. Go down to her and get those lemonades. It's like juniper and cherry.
0: Ooh.
9: And like strawberry and sweetgrass. Like, so good. Yeah.
0: I should have stopped by. The line was really long. I didn't wanna be late for the music.
9: Could have been like, hey, can we interview you? And by the way, can I get a lemonade?
0: Yeah.
4: Can I get a discount?
0: Yeah. Free merchandise for exposure.
9: We're used to that.
0: Yeah, yeah. Yeah.
9: Like our land.
0: Whoa! Oh, a different kind of exposure. But it did get us talking, though, about the regional differences of Bannock.
9: Okay.
0: Chelsea and I were chatting about that because I'm from Winnipeg and I moved here for school and I'm third year. So I'm like fairly new to Vancouver. And when I was like, I ordered a Bannock dog on Saturday when I went to the festival, and I wasn't ready for it to be like fry bread. I thought it was like campfire style. I'm used to baked Bannock. Yeah. And then I didn't realize all Bannock here is like fried, which is kind of awesome.
10: Mm-hmm. And then we were talking about the differences between like across like Canada, and how like in Manitoba it's often like baked Bannock, but like in Ontario it's usually like fry bread, or it could be like cornbread, more commonly found. And then we were like discussing like, is it also in Alberta or Saskatchewan? And we were wondering.
0: Mm-hmm. Yeah, and Stefan was saying it's still fried in Saskatchewan, right?
1: No, well,
0: a mix.
1: Yeah, there's a mix. There's certainly people trying to make it in different ways. There's also, you know, like the influence of Scottish people doing it as well, right? Gotta get my Métis Scottish heritage in there somehow.
4: Yeah. Yeah. I had the same experience. What's it called? It's about like more of like specifying the name specifically. Because with like my Alberta family, we're like I said, we're Stoney and Nakota Sioux people. So one time Gukum came down to Chilliwack, and when she was visiting, I'm like, Gukum, can you make me a bannock? And and she's like, yeah, I can make you bannock. So she thought I meant a stovetop bannock, but I actually meant fry bread instead. So so by the time she just finished making a nice batch of like stovetop bannock, I'm like, oh, I meant the fry bread. And she's like, Ash, you should have just told me to make fry bread instead. But no, my Coco makes like good bannock though. So like give her $20 for some.
9: She got her own truck.
4: No, but she got her own kitchen.
9: Ooh.
0: Nice. Yeah, I need like a Bannock map of Turtle Island.
4: we gotta try all the different Bannocks around here.
0: Yeah. Yeah.
9: Bannock Ward.
0: Not again.
9: Yeah, not again.
0: Different Bannock. We will talk more about how Dallas Goldtooth introduced the entire event after this short break.
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15: Nowadays.
0: Welcome back. Everyone should listen to Cypher and join a collective. Maybe the Indigenous collective. Right, guys?
8: Yeah. Right, we need everybody? More relatives down here.
0: Yeah. No, tell your friends. We always want new people.
9: My relatives always give me $20 when I see them. Chat.
8: Everybody's just laughing after one laugh, yeah, after
9: time
8: after
9: delay.
8: Another.
9: I do stand-up comedy, so that's why I keep...
0: that's why you're so funny. That's your excuse.
8: That's literally in our blood. We make humor. Like, come on. Everybody's got to get a laugh out there.
9: Yeah.
0: Speaking of laughs... The host of the final evening, which we'll be talking about today, because there's just not enough time to get into the entire weekend of programming. There was so much going on. But the host of the final evening was Dallas Goldtooth.
8: Woo.
0: And yeah, he was pretty great. He put on quite a show with the concert, the opening of the concert. He came out, he talked about it, he did his introductions, and then he pulled from his belt a braid of sweetgrass and burned it on stage in order to smudge himself of the president of his country. He was like, I'm over the border. I gotta relieve this.
1: I think he said he could feel him on him.
0: Yeah, that's right. A little creepy.
1: That was palpable. And It was a well-needed smudge. Yeah, we could feel it all the way back, like, yeah, or smell it all the way back.
0: I know, I could smell it. It was nice. It was a good way to start the show.
1: It was. It was great.
0: Yeah.
10: It smelled really good. I just felt real, just real sacred, just real protective.
0: No, he was funny. He also, at one point, got, he, like, there was, he had an uncle in the front row.
4: Oh, my gosh.
0: And he was like, Uncle Daryl, stand up. Yeah. So he started talking about his uncle and, like, giving this whole thing, like, thanking him for making it all the way out to see him. And then his uncle was about to sit down, and he said, no, stand up. Also, Daryl's single.
10: Yeah, we talked about cougars.
0: No, Dallas Goldtooth was also talking about how he had this whole story, this whole lead up about how he was going to go into the big city and how, like, his aunties had to sit him down to give him a teaching. And then the big reveal was that the teaching was that there was all these cougars that were going to go after him in the city. It was like, I don't know, sir, you might be a little older than I think they might just be around your age range at this point.
4: I think he's foreseeing my future.
0: Was there anyone else that had, like, a highlight of the show or a favorite bit that was going on? I think someone also at the end of the night he referenced the uncle again, and then we could hear someone behind us going, "It's me, take me."
10: Yeah. I heard some aunties cheering just everywhere. It was so funny.
4: Yeah. Like, oh, aunties better settle down. Like, it ain't that time of the season yet. It's over.
0: There were some uncles hooting and hollering there from the balcony too. Yeah. They were standing up and dancing and, like, yelling. Yeah. Ace and Abby was like, "I think you said something good. Like, thank you." You couldn't really make it out. It sounded supportive, so no, but no one was trying to kick them out. It was good. Should we play some Ace and Abby to get, get things going? Okay.
1: Yeah.
0: Does anyone want to read out his intro?
4: If anyone well, how long is it?
0: It's pretty short. Here.
1: I can read it.
4: Okay.
0: Yeah, go for it.
1: Ace and Abby is a four-time Juno Award-winning artist. One of those is actually the only Indigenous artist to win the Singer-Songwriter, if you can believe it. As told to us by Dallas Goldtooth last night. So thank you, Dallas, for that. He's a multi-instrumentalist, a producer, a singer-songwriter. He is OG Cree of the Sucker Clan of Sandy Lake First Nation, a remote fly-in community in northwestern Ontario, Canada. And we're going to be listening to Into the Fire off of the album Edge of the Earth.
0: That's right. And here, I'll just get it queued up here. One second.
1: Yeah, anytime Ace Inabe says that he's from Sandy Lake, it confuses me because I'm from Atakapu Cree Nation. And our lake that we are based around, our reservation, is Sandy Lake. So it confuses me every time that he says he's from there. I'm like, wait, we don't call it that. You're not from the same nation.
0: Yes, there's a couple lakes out there that are a bit sandy.
1: Yeah, exactly. Yeah.
0: Okay, well, we'll see you on the other side. Enjoy Ace and Abby.

lessons learned. Do you believe in fate? Just leave it to the stars. Or do you make your choices?

0: It's from Chilliwack too.
1: And we're back! Yay! Yay. Did everyone like Ace and Abby?
0: Yes. Yeah. So
2: good time. Vibes.
1: Vibes.
0: Literally.
1: Yeah, he was the final act of the night last night, but we're playing him first today. Yeah. Also. And last, we're also playing him last. Little spoiler. Yeah. Teaser. Yeah, did you want to introduce the next, or did someone claim it?
0: Mm.
1: No. Anyone? Go ahead.
0: Okay, I feel so bad, because, like, this is so unfair. I'm, like, taking two people right now.
1: No.
3: Okay, so the next one that we're going to bring up is another indigenous artist. So, fun fact, Dallas mentioned that this artist is actually from Chilliwack, or I believe that's what he said, which that's very interesting because where I'm from, like I said in my introduction, I'm from Chilliwack, so I didn't know there was an artist from that area coming in. But as I'm going to introduce this artist, it also says that born and raised in Vancouver, he draws deep inspiration from the city's striking contrast, urban grid against natural beauty, channeling that duality into music that feels both cinematic and deeply personal. His mom is from the Haisla Nation.
2: My bad.
3: But yes, the Haisla Nation, and his dad is Jamaican. But he also shared with Studio Talk Events, or talkevents.com, that he has a Métis stepdad. So, fun fact.
1: And then the song that we will be playing is called Ashes from the album
3: Dusk Till Dawn.
1: Yes. You know, we're into the fire and then we're playing Ashes. So,
2: you know. Oh, clever.
1: Thanks. I try my best.

0: And we're back. You just heard Ashes by Boslin or Boslin?
1: Boslin.
2: Oh,
0: Boslin.
2: I said Bossman.
0: Bossman. That too. That was from the album Dusk to Dusk. And now we've got Chelsea introducing the next one.
3: So we're going to introduce Logan Stats, hailing from Six Nations of the Grand River.
0: Oh, I'm so sorry. Your mic wasn't on. I didn't click the button. I pressed it and it didn't turn on. No. I'm so sorry. I just set Chelsea up for failure
4: just
0: there.
3: Okay, so I'd like to introduce Logan Stats, hailing from Six Nations of the Grand River, and fresh from his triumphant performance at the Los Angeles Kia Forum in front of 18,000 screaming fans for Life is a Carnival, a musical celebration of Robbie Robertson. Mohawk artist Logan Stats continues to prove his performance and songwriting ability. And for me, what I like took away the most from his performance was that he began with Ginyalgeha, which is the Mohawk language. And for me, being out here in Vancouver, I always appreciate being able to like see my culture out here because I'm from so far away. And I have family from there and friends from Six Nations, so it's always nice to see home from IUBC.
1: Mm-hmm. Yeah, I mean, I felt the same way. I went to see him at Canada Day. And when he started speaking, I just rushed to the front. I was like, I gotta see this man. it's pretty cool. Me and Chelsea are from the same territory, but for my mom, she's 60 scoop. So for me, I've been trying to learn the language through David K. Miracle's book. And sometimes I find like ways to speak it. Mm. But yeah.
3: Yeah, and then the song that we're going to play is I Wish I Knew Your Name from the album A Light in the Attic.
0: Yes, and he had a pretty cool story about that where he was talking about, like, when he was living on the res and then, like, went to a coffee shop where you could still smoke inside.
1: And there was diner. Yeah, it's a diner on a res.
0: Can you smoke inside?
1: Yeah.
0: Oh, wow. Like, to this day?
1: Yeah,
0: wow.
1: It's open
3: all night.
1: The club sandwiches are the best, I swear.
3: Oh my gosh.
0: Yeah. Noted. But he was talking about how he was there and he was like met this elder there and she she was talking to him and ended up driving him, I think, like into the city or something. And while she was driving him, she kept like looking back and talking to this like ornate wooden box that was in the back seat of the truck. And he like eventually learned, like she told him that had the ashes of her husband. And so he was sort of talking about how, like, oh, that was, like, such a moment for me where I was, like, this is, like, what love should be kind of thing. And then he was, like, and the song's called I Wish I Knew Your Name because for the life of me, I can't remember her name.
1: It says the ashes of someone he doesn't know.
0: No, he couldn't remember the elder's name. She definitely knew her husband's name. For sure. So this is I Wish I Knew Your Name from A Light in the Attic by Logan Stats.

0: And it's just loading because my computer is being a little funny. I blame UBC Secure.
1: Indian time.
0: The Wi-Fi. It's, it's university Wi-Fi, I swear. Oh, come on.
1: Why are this people learning?
0: Ah, thanks a lot. Everyone learning? Okay, why isn't this working? I'm gonna open it on YouTube actually. Does anyone wanna talk while we're doing that?
1: Should we narrate you opening YouTube?
2: No.
0: Oh, why isn't this playing? It's like that's
1: he's just too mm-hmm. deadly, I think.
2: Literally.
0: Yeah.
2: Did you say like just do a little talk-in while you're yeah. kind of going at it? All right.
0: Activated.
2: I guess what I will say is like watching his performance has like really been such a pleasure to see him in person. Because funny fact is that I actually didn't know I liked his song called Somebody Else. And to be honest, I thought it was just like a random artist that I was listening to. So when I was listening on Spotify to recommended songs, and I'm like, hey, this song's like pretty catchy. I like this. All right, I'll add it to my like playlist. So anyways, and then like maybe months after when I saw the post that he was coming to UBC, I'm like, oh, his name sounds familiar. You know what? Let me look on Spotify. So I searched up his name, and then as soon as I clicked on his profile, it's like, you like this one song from this artist. And I'm like, oh my gosh, it's actually him. Oh my gosh. But it's not just that one song. I actually been listening to a few of his songs, especially with the album of his father, or I can't remember, but it's about this one elder that he wrote some songs about. There's like more songs about that elder that he wrote about. So trust me.
1: I trust.
2: Yeah. So anyways, but just to conclude all of this, but it has really been like an honor to see him, and his music is just really like real catchy and everything. I just felt something in my heart there. I actually cried.
0: Yeah.
2: I actually cried to the song about the elder that he wrote. So, because it made me remind me of my grandpa before he passed away two years ago, actually. So I'm never really like a emotion woman where I cry a lot, because like, you know, they say crying's for weak or whatsoever. But like, it's more about moving on, because if you're like stuck with like a bunch of emotions with grief and loss, then you're not going to get anywhere. So that's like a lesson learned that advice that I learned from my gukum is to move on. Cause if you stay there, you're going to get stuck and you're not going to know where to go next. So that's why I moved on. But I still remember my papa. So that's what it reminded me of when he played that song. So yeah, but yeah, nothing personal, but it's just more of like, you know, just getting to know and, you know, letting people know. But yeah, so that's all I got.
0: Yeah. Well, thank you so much for sharing that. Yeah, it was definitely an emotional performance. Like that theater, like live music always, it doesn't matter if it's like a kid's musical or whatever, I'm always like choked up a little bit. But the YouTube ads have finally ended. So I'm taking my computer off mute, and I'm going to mute us, and we're going to listen to this song I Wish I Knew Your Name. From A Light in the Attic by Logan Stats. Enjoy.

0: Hello and welcome back, everybody. We're having a pretty beautiful talk about grief over here.
1: Yeah.
0: which is, I guess, what Logan Stats brings up in people. But we were also talking about Ace Inabi's album where he goes through like lots of memories of his grandfather. And I don't know, did anyone else want to share what they were talking about with
1: that? I just wanted to clarify that I mistaken. yeah. Laugh at me for sure. No, like I said, I just want to clarify that I actually meant Logan Stats, not the what's it called? I keep forgetting how to say his name.
0: Ace Inabi.
1: But actually, it did make sense that I was going to talk about the album where he sang about his grandfather or father, technically. I don't know, but I think it might have been father,
0: okay,
1: actually. Okay. So my fault to those who are like absolute fans of Ace Inabi. So my bad. Don't come at me. But anyways, but speaking about Logan Stats, I wish I knew your name. That one really hit deeply. You know, when we're talking about grief, it's like that's the topic right there where. Some of us like lost someone in our lives, and when we, you know, you kind of like, you can't really move on and such, but no, it's like, I actually saw like Logan up there, like giving like a tear out on his face too. Like I saw him wiping his face. Like
0: yeah,
1: you can definitely,
0: his sunglasses.
1: You can definitely tell he really felt that, but he just belted through that song, like without trying to like, you know, like. Some emotionally, but he did technically throughout his singing. So, yeah. But anyways, I just wanted to clarify that.
0: Well, thanks for the clarification. they played close enough together. Yeah. So we're almost at coming to the end of our time here. So we'll say goodbye now. But first, we'll just introduce CB, one of our speaking on behalf of the group, definitely a fave of mine. Mm-hmm. She really tore down the house. We started the episode with the song Why Oh Why. Also, I just realized I was saying she and they use they them. So that's my bad.
2: Wow.
1: Wow. Jeez.
0: Wow. So now everyone's shaming the trans person in the room. For the record, Dallas Goldtooth got it wrong before I did. I think he corrected himself too. Sorry, I don't know where that came from. But, but guys, anyway, coming home.
3: It all makes sense because, you know, the song that we're trying to get to here that they wanted to let us know about. Is about snagging.
0: Okay. They introduced it as they were like, I taught a lot of people a new word. And which was funny because on Saturday at the Come Toward the Fire Festival, someone else introduced their song. I think it was Love, L-O-V, introduced her song also about snagging and explained what that was for the audience. So second snagging song of the weekend.
2: Its own category.
0: Yeah. Well, next episode is our snagging episode.
2: How to?
0: No.
3: Just
0: no.
3: Song, shirt, the whole hour. And that'd be great.
0: Well, we'll get some plans in the works. Mm-hmm. But CB is, I love this bio, is an act of reclamation, a fulfillment of identity, and a statement of purpose. CB is so much more than a name, the Montreal-based songwriter, a mythic pop power in the making, manifests their name's Cree meaning river as a source of creative and personal empowerment. Ever rushing, ever flowing, the river is a force of intention, imagination, and emotional cleansing that guides CB's musical journey. So this is a song they played that night that is featuring another fave of the show, Ace Inabi. So we'll all say goodbye.
3: You were robbed of the duet.
0: Yes, it's true. It's true.
1: Literally, because like,
3: get that in there.
1: No, because like you said, we were so robbed of the duet because he was supposed to come out, but no, CB was like, he's all shy and blushing and everything, like he can't do it. So, so she had her guitarist do the duet with her. So I actually think it sounded pretty similar to his duet.
3: Yeah,
0: the guitarist was great.
3: I think his name is Josh. I don't want to. I don't want to say anything bad about him.
0: Sorry,
3: he's a
0: Josh.
3: Great musician as well. But I also want to say something about this song. It's a really sweet song, like, and I mean that in the sense that it's a love song for Indigenous people, and we don't get too many of these.
1: Yeah,
3: it's such a beautiful song, and like that's why.
2: I'm sorry, but have you listened to a round dance song?
3: I've heard many, but this one, you know, this one hits a place. I think
2: we love that.
4: Yeah.
0: Yeah, and I'm hoping my computer will play it this time. Oh my! It's not. Okay.
1: Anyways.
0: Yeah, you keep chatting.
1: So while we're having some technical difficulties here, what I will mention is that. So CB is like one of my fave top artists here. Like, I'm sorry, I don't want to steal the spotlight or anything, but like talking about her, she's like, oh my gosh, she's like an absolute goddess here. But it was so interesting to know the actual context of the song Savage. So now I know about that song because I was actually trying to figure out how to sing the lyrics on it. Because when it comes to Indigenous artists, there's no like lyrics posted with that song. So I'm like trying to guess like how to sing the lyrics type of thing. So anyways, but yeah, I know. So now I know for the context of Savage where, you know, she's like, I think it was like her sister and her mom, they were out in public with their ribbon skirts and such, you know, doing some like Indigenous activities out in public, or I can't remember the full story, but I'm trying to remember the details.
0: Oh, yeah. Chelsea's got it.
5: I wrote it down.
1: Go ahead. No. You got me. Go ahead.
2: She took notes.
5: What they were saying was that they were out with their the mother or sister, and they were wearing skirts during the Mohawk protest for the Wet'suwet'en, and near Ganawage, Quebec. And so during that time, when they were feeling really proud with their family, is when they were called Sauvage. Or Savesh, or however.
0: By some guy in a pickup truck.
1: Literally, yeah. And so, sorry, are you?
5: No, it's okay. You can
1: okay,
5: go.
1: Yeah. And so, the lyric that just really made it interesting is her saying, "Silent, silent, we will not be silent by your violence." So I was like, "Oh my gosh, it makes sense now."
3: Nice.
1: Yeah. So I'm like, now I know the lyrics. Oh my gosh, and the context. But no. So yeah. Anyways. But yeah,
2: thank
1: so
2: you,
1: that,
2: Chelsea.
1: That was like interesting. Yes, thank you. I was like, I'm about to butcher this context here. Somebody save me, please.
3: That was also their first performance here in Vancouver. Remember?
0: That's right. Oh, yeah, it was their first time ever performing in Vancouver at the Chan Center.
1: Like, literally,
0: to a huge crowd. Nailed it. I tore the house down. Yeah, oh,
5: amazing performance.
0: Yeah, they were awesome. Okay, so does everyone want to say bye?
2: No.
0: Come again soon.
1: well, we never say goodbye in Hukumalam, but we will say Kwetslama. See you later.
3: Hi.
5: Kitam Gwafumitin.
6: Asam Minakoapimtin.
2: Ona.
0: See ya.
1: All of us just showing off here.
0: Yeah, I need to brush up on my machip. I'm sorry. Okay. And this is Body to Body by CB featuring Asanabi. This is a single, and we'll play the music video for us, not you at home. Sorry. you'll have to search it up by yourself. But yeah, enjoy and see you next episode. Come get involved. Come join the collective. I forgot to say that.
1: Wait, before I end this, join us, please.
0: join us. Okay. And see you later.
2: Hi.

0: Alabama. Okay. All right. All right. Hey, y'all, be sure to catch Exploding Head Movies Mondays at 7 at CITR. And I was going to do the FM, but...
1: All right. Take two.
0: All right. Hey, y'all, make sure to catch... All right, I got to make it convincing.
2: Hey, y'all.
3: Hey, y'all. What y'all doing tonight?
4: As a station, we believe in playing content with artistic and cultural merit, and sometimes that category includes material which can be construed as offensive. For those who have children nearby or are sensitive to provocative material, the following broadcast may have strong language, themes, or be otherwise objectionable. 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
1: I stand corrected.

0: The skipper calls for a starboard tack, but
1: who'll be the last man?
0: We drink our share of rum and ale,
1: cup shot to the last man.
0: In a mighty

0: Hunger creeps for men asleep,
1: and when they wake I bare my teeth.
0: The blood and bile o'er deck they

Ahoy, mateys. Hi, everybody. Ivailta, a very pleasant good evening to you, wherever you may be. It's time for Exploding Head Movies. 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CITR signal takes us throughout the Lower Mainland and the Hunkmi-speaking Coast Salish peoples. With our FM antenna and transmitter, it was updated over the past year. The true range of our broadcast has grown, but at the very least, especially if obstacles appear from the ground or the sky, or maybe even the sea. Well, you can tune in to us in the north from Puri Creek, so possibly Squamish, to the south, Birch Bay, Washington, so hopefully Bellingham, though in the past it's been shaky off the I-5. To the west, well, we go west past West Point Grey and then dip south across the Salish Sea. To all the ships and creatures in the water, if our friends over at CFUV as part of the University of Victoria aren't overlapping, since we do share 101.9 megahertz on the frequency modulation thingy. Our signal then heads east past Langley, deep into the Fraser Valley, though CIVL on 101.7 cuts pretty close on the dial. I say these all the time just because you may be drifting in places and like, I kind of hear something else. Well, if you're in Mount Vernon, you're hearing a country and potentially Western station there. 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TELUS Optic subscribers can tune in to CITR on their television sets. 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At least that's the story in British Columbia and Alberta. Though perhaps minus Tofino. I need to do some more island research soon. 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There you'll see the Exploding Head Movies show page. 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So, hopefully you're enjoying it, where the streams take you. Otherwise, maybe you're listening into the car as you're commuting, delivering food, delivering other stuff. Maybe you're still in the office. Maybe you're studying and listening at your desk. I don't know. I can't track everything, all that nature, because that's fine. However you listen to this, personal too, just as long as we're in range and it makes sense. My name is Gak, and I'll be your sea captain for the next 3 hours, so get your life jackets on. Prepare to set sail into some very choppy waters. Otherwise, you should have received your complimentary. It may compliment you, and that's kind of scary, but newly regulatory flashlight in conjunction with the broadcast of this episode, if not, we'll batten down the hatches. We got a stormy episode ahead here. Phone number for the station for those of you listening live. Again, I need to find the instructions on how to pick up the phone because it's a rarity and it is a multi-step process. Phone number is 604-822-2487. In T9 after the area code, it spells UBCCITR. If you two make it through, congratulations to both you and me. But, as always, the focus is to make sure that we get stuff on air. Dead air is a problem. We want to really avoid that. These backing tracks kind of help that a little bit, as in case things go crazy with the microphone. But also, it's a single-person operation, so got to mix things live and not mix things up. But you can email anytimeradiofreegak@gmail.com. That is the best way to get a hold of me.
especially if there's things that you would like to hear on the show and I could try to figure out what to do. Otherwise, we're on social media. But I'll tell you right now, the sites I'm relying on right now are like, oh, all these things you want to follow? Why don't you follow these things instead? They're better, apparently. But in the background, out of London, Ontario, this is Schnonotsky, and off of Volume 4 of the Forest City series. I'm speaking of Crash Landing. And comes through the record label and radio show, A Person Disguised as People. Something I need to get the frequency for. I think it's Western University. Most recent release was Volume 6 of them, but they also put a lot of fun stuff there. Otherwise, The Simpsons warmed us up. Not only are we talking about the Field of Excellence, but this allows us to get into Emmy season as we catch up there. Ties into what we also heard from Richard Reed Perry. The sea shanty we heard was The Last Man, and that comes from the Apple TV Plus series Widow's Bay. And Perry, a great Montreal-based composer and arranger. You probably might best know him with his time with Arcade Fire, but he's been doing a lot of work for TV and film. And Widow's Bay was one of the big winners at the 78th Primetime Emmys, which is also split into the Creative Arts Primetime Emmys, and the entire Emmy procedure is spread out over multiple days. And the Emmys were actually officially fully handed out last Monday around this time. So to give your host a little bit of a reprieve as he tries to organize a show, especially with all the musical winners, because there are 7 categories tied to music, and it is super tricky to tackle because, of course, there are all the nominees in those categories. Finding albums and singles released associated with TV, even though it's better now, it is still highly complicated. But at least there's a bit more recognition now with what's going on, and I can actually find most things. But the Emmys also have a whole bunch of unusual categorizations. Everything starts with outstanding. The categories are about 3-4 seconds each to describe, so I'll do my best to tackle it. Even though there are differences between what's a comedy and what's a drama. Is this show actually fitting into one, or does it have a better chance of winning in the other, even though, you know, you look at something at The Bear. Is that a comedy? Maybe in a cosmic sense, but there are other shows that are targeted specifically as things to make you laugh. But, of course, humor can be found in many different ways. But, of course, there's things like, what's a miniseries? What's a short-run regular series? What's a limited series? What is a guest star? What is a recurring role, but not a often enough when appearance? But don't even get me into the other Emmys like the daytime, the sports, the children and family, which has its own musical categories, international. TV's hard, but we'll do our best here. So we'll listen to David Fleming's score from Widow's Bay, since it did pick up some musical awards, but it was also the big winner at the Emmys this year, so prepare for a lot of fun on that side. But most of the beginning of the show gets into events in town, and I'm going to even hyper-localize this at this point. Joining CITR in the lower levels of the student nest here on West Point Grand Campus, just behind a whole bunch of stairs, and currently set up with some tables. The jazz folks are hovering overhead in the little egg part of the nest, but the pit. The pit, it did move over with the student union building, and not only are they having events, they're having a CITR event, because it is time to wake up the pit. This Thursday, September 24th here. Doors will be at 8, tickets start at $10, and I'll talk more about the pricing afterwards, because there's a whole bunch of stuff to talk about, but some of the acts that are playing include Glitterbomb, Tommy, Plow, and then these next two acts. So we'll begin with Scarlet Fever, a four-piece alternative band with scuzzy shoegaze vibes harkening back to the 90s. And last year they put out an album called Girl with Shank. From that album, here's Scarlet Fever with Full Stop, and that is Full with one L, and Stop with a 0-4-N-O. 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
but sometimes desires the pendulum. This is CITR 101.9 FM in Vancouver, British Columbia, Canada.

Word Vancouver, Western Canada's largest free literary festival, returns September 10th to 26th, 2026, at UBC Robson Square in downtown Vancouver with the theme Finding Joy in Darkness. This year, guest Indigenous curator playwright Frances Konkin and guest 2S LGBTQIA+ curator playwright Nicola Harwood are collaborating to bring together a select group of BC writers that span generations, Indigenous, and LGBTQS+ experiences while remaining rooted in humor and exploration of the human experience. With new panelists and beloved favorites making a comeback, this year's festival includes workshops, online events, readings, and an on-site literary and art fair. 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

2 of the 5 acts playing at CITR's Wake Up the Pits this Thursday, September 24th. We first heard Scarlet Fever with the song Full Stop of 2025's Girl with the Shank album. Then out of both Vancouver and Surrey, we heard Two Girls, One Daw, the 2024 single Peer to Peer. Latest single came out a few months ago called Tilapia. And yes, like the fish. Wake Up the Pits, happening Thursday, September 24th here in the Student Nest on UBC campus. Not quite kitty corner, but just a few steps higher than the station here. But the pit you can find at 6133 University Boulevard. Joining Two Girls, One Die on Scarlet Fever, you have Plow, Glitter Bomb, Tommy. Doors will be at 8 p.m. You get tickets either through showpass.com or then you could go to CITR.ca right now this week. And it is the big banner that takes up the entire web browser screen. Or it's $10 at the door. It's a 19 and older show. And it is Flinta as well, too, tied to a German acronym used in Berlin, tied to female, lesbian, intersex, non-binary, transgender, and agender. Friendly on that side. Behind me, this is Fatboy Slim going back to his 1996 debut album, which actually was a compilation of past singles. From Better Living Through Chemistry, I'm speaking over Song for Lindy. Fatboy Slim, big part of what was the big beat or electronica scene out of Brighton in England. Hasn't put out an album in a few decades, but he's still doing DJ mixes. And he's at the Malcolm Bowl in Stanley Park this Friday, September 25th. Doors are at 6 p.m. You are subject to the weather elements. I will dig up the AccuGAC forecast in an upcoming segment. So plan accordingly. Resale tickets are available. Because if you didn't get them already, you're going to pay at least $250 at least based on current prices through Ticketmaster. Or if you don't want to see anything, you can hang out outside and hear at least some part. Of course, the best way to get acts to play in town is you pay tickets and catch them. That's how it is. Next few sets are tied to other acts playing in Vancouver this week. We'll even get into a little bit of film festival stuff shortly here because there's enough going on that lines up with it, but I can't put it all in next week's episode since the film festival starts October 1st. Busy times ahead. But from Toronto, the band's called Zed's Dead. And Live Nation and Blueprint present the Journey of a Lifetime tour this Saturday, September 26th at the Freedom Mobile Arch on the grounds of the PNE. The tours are at 6 p.m. Tickets are still available, starting at $46 plus change, plus service charges. But please note the only seats left to buy are seated because general admission is sold out. Zed's Dead partnered with Plus One, so that $1 of each ticket goes to supporting organizations expanding access to music education and other creative opportunities, such as providing instruments, software, and related resources. Look it up. Plus One. And that's the number one. In 2026 album, Return to the Return of the Spectrum of Intergalactic Happiness, here's Zed's Dead with Living Room.

0: How do you feel inside?
1: Well, I just couldn't. I couldn't possibly tell you. It's here. Can't you feel it? This whole room. This. Everything is in color, and I can feel the air. I can see it. I can see all the molecules. I'm part of it. I'm. Can't you see it?

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out of Italy, hearkening to the 1980s high energy / Italo disco connections, even though the guys are actually punk at heart. That was Mind Enterprises off of 2025's Negroni Love album. We heard Burn It. Mind Enterprises play the Commodore this Wednesday, September 23rd. Doors are at 7 p.m. Tickets start at $47 plus via Ticketmaster. It is a 19 and older show, like any concert you see at the Commodore. Name of the show is Exploding Head Movies. My name is Gak. You're tuned into CITR 101.9 FM in Vancouver, British Columbia, Canada. It's getting dark now early. At some point, when I do the AccuGak forecast, I should look at when the equinox is, because believe it or not, today it's still summer. Tomorrow, things will change. The background, this is Devo, and originally off, going back to 1976, but found on the compilation Art Devo, 1973 to 1977, before they broke out into New Wave. This is an instrumental version of You Got Me Bugged. Devo! I have a few things in the cards here in town shortly, but the main thing I'll highlight right now, tied to the Vancouver International Film Festival, Mark Mothersbaugh is in town as part of it, and he's got two events associated with VIF. First off, Wednesday, October 7th at the Rio Theater, talks tied to stories behind the music with Mark Mothersbaugh. You can get tickets through viff.org. They're at $27. This will be at the Rio Theater. Just imagine hearing from the man underneath the energy pyramid, explaining how music is made, especially if you're thinking about music he's done for TV, film, and video game scores. And ideally, I was going to dig up something tied to his most recent score, which was from Pixar's Hoppers, but I liked getting a little older here with stuff he wouldn't hear otherwise. Also, part of me suspects Hoppers could be in the Oscar purview next year, but we'll see. But if you want live versions of that music, Thursday, October 8th at the Vancouver Playhouse, the Vancouver National Film Festival presents an evening with Mark Mothersbaugh as you get to experience an evening of live music with him, along, for one night only, an exclusive concert with an 11-piece ensemble and special guest artists bringing iconic scores and songs to life. And just think, over 150 films and television series and video games and commercials to play through. You get to hear selections from Wes Anderson's films like The Royal Tenenbaums, Rushmore, and The Life Aquatic. Plus, recent things like a Minecraft movie, Thor Ragnarok, The Lego Movie, Hoppers, and many more. Thursday, October 8th, Vancouver Playhouse, Mark Mothersbaugh. Doors are at 5:30, shows at 6 p.m. Tickets are at $60, which you can get through viff.org. But if we're playing some Devo right now, we should share some more, because this Sunday, Devo is in town, the full band. Sunday, September 27th at Rogers Arena, and they're joined by the B-52s as part of the Cosmic Devolution Tour. DJ Cummerbund will spin. Doors are at 7 p.m. Tickets start at $94 plus service charges via Ticketmaster. We will hear a B-52s TV theme from a cartoon going back to the 90s. And, of course, if we're talking Emmys, it felt appropriate to actually dig up a Devo TV theme, but no. This song has been bumping around various play sheets or track listings to air for years here, so. If you remember the Dan Aykroyd film from 1983 called Dr. Detroit, here's Devo with the theme.

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We started that set off with Devo with the theme from the movie Dr. Detroit. Then we heard the B-52s with the theme to the Nickelodeon cartoon from the mid-90s, Rocko's Modern Life. And both Devo and the B-52s are playing in Vancouver together, Sunday, September 27th at Rogers Arena. Then we close with Arlo Parks off her new album, came out in 2026, called Ambiguous Desire. The track we just heard was Heaven. Parks is playing a sold-out show tomorrow, Tuesday, September 22nd, at the Pearl on Granville. Originally, it was set at the Orpheum, but they just moved across Granville Street and then a block up. Hopefully you got your tickets already. Show's at 8 p.m. It is a 19 and older show. And behind me, this is the Swiss act Hermanos Gutierrez. From 2024's Sonido Cosmico, I'm speaking over El Fantasma. But they have a new album due out this Friday. It's called Los Hoyos del Condor. And they're playing the Queen Elizabeth Theater this Thursday, September 24th. Show's at 8 p.m. Opening up is Ilabamba. Tickets start at $95 plus service charges available via Ticketmaster. And I'm curious to hear how that translates live. Also in town this week, a show I've been hoping for years because a first date that she had set up over a decade ago was canceled. And I lost track if she made it back into town, but that's the case this Friday, September 25th. As Aldous Harding plays the Hollywood Theater. Tambor Concerts presents this show. Doors are at 6:30. Show's at 7. Opening up is Sam Burton. Somehow I thought the show was sold out for a while. And I found a ticket a couple days ago. And guess what? It's sold out again. So not sure how I fluked out to that. But it's 19 and another show. Aldous Harding. Originally from New Zealand, but that allows her to still release albums to the Flying Nun label. But England, I believe, is where she's calling things right now. And this year she put out an album called Train on the Island. Maybe one day Vancouver Island will bring back its train service because everyone's like, hey, we need rail. Here's Aldous Harding with If Lady Does It.

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My name's Gak, the name of the show is Exploding Head Movies. 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Like 25 of you, maybe the same 25, maybe a different 25, we'll see. 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

download the file, or you just listen to the radio on the internet. From this year's album, You Say I Romanticize, that was Sweeping Promises with Does He Want to Be the Weatherman? Moto Live and the Plant present this Boston band tomorrow, Tuesday, September 22nd at the Fox Cabaret. Doors are at 7 p.m. opening up for Sweeping Promises, great local band Night Court, and then Cryptids, and all the vowels are spelt with Y's there. Tickets start at $22.50 plus service charges via ticketweb.ca, and it is a 19 and older show. And in the background, this is the Kilometer Club, or Kilometer Club at some point. I gotta figure out if I'm pronouncing things right, or at least get into the soulless debate. But off the 2026 release, It Takes Time, this is the Kilometer Club with Pathways for Words. Kilometer Club is joined by percussionist Christopher Hall here, and some of the vocals are done by Shanika Lewis-Woodell. So, soothing ambient stuff. And at some point, we'll do another ambient episode, but depending on how my October goes, you might be getting a dark ambient episode. We'll see, because October we usually reserve for all horror soundtracks leading up to Halloween. But if I travel, do pre-record, and something like that feels like it's appropriate to share with you in that scope. But we'll see. Nothing's set in stone yet. Everything is ephemeral. Now, do I want to be the weatherman? Kinda. But it's a tradition that Gavin Walker, host of the Ija show, had. At some point, we need to provide some information for you, so here's the AccuGAC forecast with data taken from Environment Canada for Monday, September 21st, 2026. Current conditions as of, well, at least this time here of 8:04 p.m. Pacific. It's 14 degrees Celsius, mostly cloudy. Humidity is 100%. Sense of how the weather is about to change. Visibility is 32 kilometers. Tonight, clear, increasing cloudiness after midnight, hazy, low of 11. Tuesday, September 22nd. That will be the autumn equinox. 30% chance of drizzle in the morning, becoming a mix of sun and cloud in the afternoon, high of 19. Low of 13, partly cloudy, becoming cloudy near midnight. A few showers beginning before morning, wind becoming east, 20 kilometers an hour before morning. Wednesday, showers, high of 18, low of 11 with clouds. Thursday, cloudy, high of 16, low of 11 with periods of rain. Friday, September 25th, a mix of sun and cloud, high of 17, low of 9 with cloudy periods. Saturday, cloudy, high of 17, low of 9. And Sunday, September 27th, cloudy with a high of 16. Yeah, that's giving you a sign of how our autumn and our winter usually goes. So it's going to get wetter. Weather gets better. We will see. That's your AccuGAC forecast here on CITR. Also in town this week, which I'd like to share, but this is a jam-packed episode with all the Emmy Award winners coming up shortly. Big Thief is playing a sold-out show at the Malkin Bowl this Thursday, September 24th. Although resale tickets are available. Tori Moi is doing a DJ set at Fortune Sound Club. You can still get tickets through Ticketweb. Peter Hook and the Lights. Going to be dusting off either some old Joy Division or New Order tracks, perhaps both. At the Commodore this Sunday, September 27th, that's sold out, although resale tickets are available. And then Temples is playing the same night as Devo and the B-52s, but they're at the Pearl with Poppy Jean Crawford. And you get tickets through Ticketweb. But I do have one song to share with you with another act in town. Before we do some eulogies, cover some other bases, and then get into the Emmy onslaught. But from the beautifully named town of Cittadella in Italy, we have Messa. So doom metal from Italia as Moto Live and the Plant presents Messa. Sunday, September 27th at the Cobalt. Doors are at 7. Opening up are Crimson Funeral, Space Queen,
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And it is a 19 and older show. Yeah, you're getting some doom metal now. Embrace it, but we'll go a little new wave and then a little hip-hop afterwards. But from 2025's The Spin, here's Mesa with Void Meridian.

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Grounded in care, guided by hope. Healing yesterday, holding today, hope for tomorrow.

a fantastic little oddity, which you may find on the soundtrack to the 1989 film Black Rain, directed by Ridley Scott with Michael Douglas. White Cop in Tokyo. That was Lesrita Mitsuko, joined by Sparks with the track Singing in the Shower. Also appeared on Lesrita Mitsuko's 1988 album Mark and Robert. Sparks, we've talked about extensively, that's Ron and Russell Mail, who are in the midst of plugging away touring, and they actually have their first live album in ages, recorded on the moon, apparently. So, good stuff. Definitely worthy of being our 13th and 14th humans on our spinning thing there. But mostly talking about Lesrita Mitsuko, the French duo of Fred Chichen and Catherine Ringer. Brilliantly quirky 1980s French new wave and avant-garde pop. They started in 1980, ended in 2007 with Chichen, died of cancer. Catherine Ringer went solo, occasionally touring with music from that era. But Ringer died on September 14th this year. Both, they died from cancer. She was 68 years old. And behind me, from Montreal, this is Ilang Ilang, off of the 2026 album. And listener discretion is advised, because it has a swear in it. I will loop it a little bit here, because it's short, and I forgot how much I was talking. Ilang Ilang with Herb Snake off the album Skewed Fuck. And as a precaution, next song definitely features some language of a certain sort, so listener discretion is advised. Because one of the other big news items that's happened in the past few weeks is the killer of Tupac was convicted. Just a little over 30 years ago, it was on September 7th, 1996, when Tupac Shakur was shot as he was riding in a car in Las Vegas. And for the longest time, most people had a suspect in the cards, but Dwayne Keith D. Davis was found guilty recently. He's already in prison for some other crimes, and he's also dealing with some prison brawls right now based on other activity. Although word right now is that Davis will appeal, but at the very least, Tupac's family are relieved. And originally I was going to do a double shot of Ice Cube here, but again, this episode has to go a lot of other places afterwards, so we'll just keep this one track here. But we have Ice Cube and Ice-T together with Tupac, and off the 1993 album Strictly For My N, I, G, G, A, Z. We'll allow others to use the appropriate words around that, but at least that can be spelled out, because it is an acronym. And I should have looked up what it was. Here's Tupac with Last Words. And the words also has a Z.

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really talking restaurants. I always worry I'm too.

from Toronto, as evidenced by some of the streets mentioned in the lyrics there. That was D Miami with a single that came out in 2026 known as Aura Mall. Presently on Bandcamp, that's the only song there, but definitely highly captivating stuff, and hopefully more is in the works. In the background, this is a duo known as Super Scintillant. Super Scintillant, if we want to go full Quebecois here. Off this year's album, Tarot, or Tarot, like tarot cards. Super Scintillant avec Clair ou Sombre. Super Scintillant is the duo of Nicolas Bernier. He is on modular synths here. And eventually, and there we go, we start hearing some of the bass clarinet sounds of Melanie Bourassa. And this album, Tarot, comes through the great Montreal label Ambiance Magnétique. Something recently discovered. And of course, more to explore there as get tipped to more labels with big discographies looking into stuff. And keeping on our weird angle here, where we try to find music that you might know from the mainstream, but things tilt a little bit. That's our modus operandi here on Exploding Head Movies. This is CITR 101.9 FM Vancouver. If you want to send interesting music of that nature, send it to Exploding Head Movies. Pay attention to GAC there, to CITR and Discorder Magazine, LL500 here at 6133 University Boulevard, Vancouver, British Columbia, Canada. Postal code V as in Victor, 6T as in Tango, 1Z as in Zulu, 1. V6T1Z1. We'll head more north of Montreal now to Saint-Gédéon up. I forget which part of Quebec it is, but it has a name. We looked at the map. We didn't look at anything else, but that's where Eleonore Desereau comes from. And earlier this year, she put an album called Le Sentier de Fougère, which translates as The Fern Trail, which is where you'll find this track, which in English is So That Our Cries May Be Silenced. Here's Eleonore Desereau avec Por Que No Crie Cette Chanson.

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Located on 2255 West Broadway, we are open from 11 a.m. to 6 p.m. from Tuesday to Saturday. That's R-I-D-E-O-N Bike Shop. See you there!

From Winnipeg, Manitoba, that was Sunday Club, and off their self-titled album this year, we heard Sad Summer. Definitely, if you're thinking politically, economically, socially, climate-wise, things on many fronts, it's a sad chunk of time here. But we power through. We have hope for the autumn and change on its way. Otherwise, behind me, this is Gazelle Twinning from the soundtrack to the 2023 TV series Then You Run. This track is Summer's Not Over. And officially, as at least of today, it is not over. But the autumnal equinox kicks in tomorrow, Tuesday, September 22nd at 5:05 p.m. Pacific. At that point, the day is as long as the night for a brief sliver of time. Before the night is longer. And then, yeah, summer's over. It's time for fall. Then You Run is a dark comedy thriller out of the UK based on the 2014 novel You by Zoran Dervenkar. Story about four English high school kids on vacation who go on the lam because, oops, one of them kills her dad, steals his drugs, and her uncle chases them. We've profiled Gazelle Twin in the past in Exploding Head Movies, episode 767 from July last year. And going back to 2021 in episode 564. But yeah, let's talk about some current TV shows because the 78th Primetime Emmy Awards were handed out for a good chunk of time earlier this September. I will do my best to talk about the other nominees for each of the seven categories, but this was quite chaotic to compile, because at some point I was looking at least 25 different shows, trying to figure out who could win and whatnot, and difficult to prepare, and of course, last week, around this time, the actual main awards were handed out, but we did okay. Let's talk about at least two songs before we get deeper into soundtracks. And if you watch Super Bowl 60, the halftime show back this February where the sports ball happened, Bad Bunny had the halftime show via Apple TV. Guest appearances by Lady Gaga and fellow Puerto Rican Ricky Martin. Also had Cardi B, Karol G, Young Miko, Jessica Alba, Pedro Pascal, Alex Earl, David Gruelman, baseball outfielder Ronald Acuna Jr., and boxers Xander Zayas and Emilio Vargas, in a very pro-Puerto Rican set based on a sugar field, going counter to the Bolivian racist or otherwise corrupt administration that operates Puerto Rico. And the halftime show was up for seven Emmys. Or actually, it was up for many Emmy, more than that, because it actually did win seven of them. Amongst other awards like choreography for variety or reality programming, technically all these categories have outstanding, but I'm going to hold off on saying that all the times for the rest of this show here. Directing for a variety special, lighting design and lighting direction for a special, music direction, sound mixing for a variety series or special, technical direction and camera work for a special, and variety special live. But the key one that we are going to talk about is Outstanding Music Direction. Other nominees in that category included The Late Show with Stephen Colbert, which is now The Late Late Show, and not referring to Seth Meyers or anything of that nature, because The Stephen Colbert Show is canceled. Otherwise, the Oscars themselves were up for an Emmy. The Jack Black episode of Saturday Night Live, where he's joined by Jack White, and then Wicked, One Wonderful Night. But the winner, Bad Bunny, for his halftime show at the Super Bowl 60. And that show was done in support of his 2025 album, Debí Tirar Más Fotos, which translates from Spanish as I Should Have Taken More Photos. And this is the sort of title track, because it just takes the initials of what I just said there. Although when I first looked it up, I was like, what kind of dating advice is this? Because this is Bad Bunny with DTMF.

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7: 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Thank you.

from the HBO series The Pit. That was Gavin Brivick and Andrew Bird with the Emmy-winning song Need Someone. The Pit, now in its second season, created and showrun by R. Scott Gemmel, or Gemmel, starring Noah Weil, heading up ER staff in a fictional Pittsburgh hospital, kind of echoing his junior doctor days in a 1990s drama known as ER. The Pit was nominated for 25 Emmys, the most this year, and it did win 6 Outstanding Awards. Drama Series, Lead Actor in a Drama Series by Noah Weil, Casting for a Drama Series, Guest Actor in a Drama Series by Ernest Hardin Jr., Prosthetic Makeup, and then a weird aside, kind of making a 7th Outstanding Short Form Nonfiction or Reality Series for Inside the Pit, and then for Outstanding Original Music and Lyrics. Music done by Gavin Brivick, known for films like How to Blow Up a Pipeline, The Recent Faces of Death, and Cam. The music and lyrics done by Andrew Bird. I'm sure he did some of the whistling there, because that's what he's known for. Appeared in the 2011 The Muppets movie. Did the scores of the TV series Baskets. Also appeared in the TV version of Fargo. But he was formerly a Squirrel Nut Zippers. He has his own ensemble called The Bowl of Fire. I think I profiled him many a year ago, but I forgot to actually dig up the episode information and what film it was. Both mark their first Emmy, and the other nominees in Outstanding Original Music and Lyrics included songs from The Boys, a song from Hacks that we'll talk about shortly, a few sets anyways, because the sequencing it kind of lined up, some music from South Park, a song from Spider-Noir, but one that we won't hear, because we'll dig up some other things it was up for, and then a song from Wednesday. In the background, this is Stephen Price, and from his score to Ocean with David Attenborough, this is Everything is Bathed in Sunlight. There are 2 Emmy wins for the National Geographic series, Outstanding Cinematography for a Nonfiction Program and Sound Editing for a Nonfiction Program. We've talked Stephen Price before because he won an Oscar for the score to Gravity. But Ocean with David Attenborough was one of the nominees for Outstanding Music Composition for a Documentary, Nonfiction, or Reality Program Original Dramatic Score. It was nominated along with High Horse, The Black Cowboy, Kingdom, Mel Brooks, The 99-Year-Old Man, and Prehistoric Planet Ice Age, but the winner in the end was John Candy, I Like Me. Directed by Colin Hanks,

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That was Kirby, otherwise known as Kirby Lorian Dockery, singer-songwriter for acts like Rihanna and Paul McCartney. From the soundtrack to the series Spider-Noir, we heard the opening theme, Saving Grace, based on the Marvel superhero, but set in the 1930s, so it's not Peter Parker. It's Nicolas Cage as Ben Reilly. Exploring more of the film noir aspects you could do. And behind me, this is Chris Bowers and Michael Dean Parsons, also from the score to Spider-Noir. This is The Only Universe. Spider-Noir won 5 Emmys. Outstanding cinematography for a series, that's 1 hour. Title design, sound editing for a comedy or drama series, 1 hour. Special visual effects in a single episode, stunt coordination for comedy programming. Didn't win any music awards. It was nominated for Outstanding Music Composition for a series. Also did have the nominated song, A Mistake I'll Never Make Again. But as for the score, it lost to our eventual profile on Widow's Bay, which we'll get to in short order here on Exploding Hit Movies. 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Streaming live at www.citr.ca, where 27 of you are tuned in as we do our Emmys recap here. We're broadcasting from low levels of the Student Nest of the West Point Great Campus of University of British Columbia here in unceded Musqueam territory. We're on Talisman Channel 7023, also available as a podcast. We talked about Chris Bowers in the past because he's a film composer. He was nominated for The Wild Robot, which we profiled in Exploding Hit Movies, episode 730 from February last year. He's already won an Oscar for Best Documentary Short because he worked on The Last Repair Shop. As for Michael Dean Parsons, he's done lots of TV scores like Homecoming, the Tokyo series, Light and Magic, Masterclass, Martha Stewart, and then films like Pain Hustlers and a documentary about and called Stan Lee. So yeah, he is in the Marvel camp for sure. Lots of great reviews and, as noted, lots of accolades, but it has been canceled after a single season. Not sure if the Spider-Verse will expand, but we'll see. Otherwise, let's talk about Palm Royale, which somehow did not win any music here, but it sort of lines up at least with some themes that we're going to talk about. Palm Royale, based on the 2018 Juliet McDaniel novel Mr. and Mrs. American Pie, starring Kristen Wiig, Ricky Martin, that's Bad Bunny's buddy, Laura Dern, Allison Janney, and Carol Burnett, about 1969 Florida country club and its high society machinations. For season 2, it won 3 Emmys, Outstanding Choreography for Scripted Programming, Period Costumes, and Period or fantasy slash sci-fi makeup, non-prosthetic. Because Emmys break down the categories so much. The show is now canceled after 2 seasons. And the music was done by Jeff Toyne. And he was up for Outstanding Music Composition for a Series, Original Dramatic Score. Also lost to Widow's Bay. But Toyne did win an Emmy for the Palm Royale theme a couple years ago. We did share that back then. Originally from Sault Ste. Marie, Ontario, and a graduate from the University of British Columbia. And since we last spoke about him, he's recently scored the film Whisper Breach. Let's get one of the Palm Royale songs from season 2, and I think I have to look this up because the way that the Emmy nominations work, it's based on episode, not necessarily within the season. I think I got this right. Yeah, so it is from the nominated episode, which I have to look up here because I am easily confused with all the categories. I've lost it, but somewhere in the mix. There we go. From the first episode, the season opener, Maxine Drinks Martinis Now. This was nominated for an Emmy. It did not win. Here's Jeff Toyne featuring some gloriously of the era vocal or the lyricless vocals by the Swingles. This track is Escape.

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They are open 7 days a week from 10 a.m. to 6 p.m. Wednesday to Saturday and 12 to 5 from Sunday to Tuesday. Their friendly staff would love to give you a hand to find your new favorite read.

Dave Porter. From the TV series Pluribus, we heard the Emmy-winning Outstanding Original Main Title Theme Music. In the background, this is The Event. Pluribus is an Apple TV series created and run by Vince Gilligan. Might know from shows like Breaking Bad, Better Call Saul, and perhaps writing some of the best episodes of The X-Files. And Dave Porter worked on both Breaking Bad and Better Call Saul. And it stars Rhea Seehorn as one of the few people on Earth that hasn't been absorbed into a very happy alien hive mind. And Pluribus was nominated for 18 Emmys and won 6. Outstanding Lead Actress in a Drama Series, that's for Rhea Seehorn. First Emmy win, and for a lot of folks, felt like she was not honored appropriately for her work in Breaking Bad, but that show also got a lot of awards. Outstanding Writing for a Drama Series by Vince Gilligan. Picture Editing for a Drama Series, Skip McDonald, one of 3 editors nominated for various episodes. Production Design for a Narrative Contemporary Program, 1 hour or more. Sound Mixing for a Comedy or Drama Series, 1 hour or more. And that included Dave Porter, so he got 2 Emmys from Pluribus. And yes, then the main title. Other nominees for Outstanding Original Main Title Theme Music were All Her Fault, The Burbs, Murderbot, and then this show, The Beast in Me, a Netflix miniseries with Claire Danes as an author who writes a book about her new neighbor, played by Matthew Rhys, whom we'll talk about very soon in Widow's Bay. He plays a real estate executive who allegedly killed his wife. The Beast in Me won 2 Emmys, Outstanding Lead Actor in a Limited or Anthology Series or Movie for Rhys, setting up a fascinating story once again in Widow's Bay, and then Outstanding Music Composition for a Limited or Anthology Series, Movie or Special Original Dramatic Score. And it was done by Sean Callery and Sarah Barone. Other nominees in that category include All Her Fault, Black Rabbit, In the Blink of an Eye, and Washington Black. Yeah, this would have been a category I could have nailed if I wanted to profile everything, but that's how it is. Sean Callery, born in Hartford, Connecticut, raised in Bristol, Rhode Island, worked on shows like Halo, Next, Bull, Jessica Jones, Elementary, Homeland, 24, and Bones. And Sarah Barone, additional composition for the video game Death Stranding, the film Sonic the Hedgehog. Also worked on recent Justice League film, Godzilla vs. Kong, Hit and Run, Love, Death, and Robots, and then with Callery on Bull. And Tim Calobre, who was not nominated, but he was credited for his guitar work on this theme, also worked on Bull, Next, and Homeland. He worked on the theme and the score to the TV series The Accused. So, from the Emmy-winning original dramatic score to The Beast in Me, this is the long version of the end title. This will be Sean Callery, Sarah Barone, and Tim Calobre.

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0: I forgot how short that was, but that was the Emmy-nominated piece from the TV series Hacks. That was the character of Deborah Vance singing Ms. Figueritas from the episode EGOT. But no E in EGOT to be awarded by the songwriters Carlos Rafael Rivera, who is behind me with the Q, Deborah Vance, which confused me briefly when I was writing this up, but here we are. But the song we heard lost to the song from The Pit that we played earlier. And The Hacks ran on HBO for 5 seasons, talking about stand-up comedy. No musical wins, but it's noted here because the person who plays Deborah Vance, whom we heard sing, is played by Jean Smart, and she became the first ever actress to sweep her category for each season. So each of the 5 seasons that she was nominated for the character Deborah Vance in Hacks, she won. At this point, she is tied for the most wins for acting and performance with Cloris Leachman, Julia Louis-Dreyfus, and Allison Janney. Because Janney also won an Emmy for something I did look up. I think it's a Diplomat, but we are cross-referencing so many notes right now. It's chaotic. The other big Emmy winners that we will not have a chance to talk about this episode include DFT St. Louis, The Late Show with Stephen Colbert, and that one-off The Muppet Show special, which featured Sabrina Carpenter, Maya Rudolph, and Seth Rogen. But the big winner is up next, which will be our profile here. 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It's hopping the boat, going into the harbor. Let's go to the island, Widow's Bay, after this.
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0: In the background, this is David Fleming from the Emmy-winning original dramatic score, although it's outstanding music composition for a series, from Widow's Bay. This track is Beneath the Floorboards. Widow's Bay, created by Katie Dippold, originally, believe it or not, although once you actually watch the series, you can understand it. Originally was sort of experimented as a Parks and Recreation episode, but it didn't really fully work, at least in the setting of the idea of what's happening in a Pawnee, Indiana spot. So it moved to an island off the coast of Massachusetts, hearkening to the idea of an idyllic East Coast town like a Martha's Vineyard, which is evoked extensively there as the mayor from the town wants to be the next Martha's Vineyard, but he's oblivious to the cursed aspect of the island where people born there can never leave, and all manners of horrible history pops up all the time. Widow's Bay is on Apple TV Plus, and it continues on with that streamer's excellent attention to detail. The production design is outstanding. And Widow's Bay stars Matthew Rhys, we talked about with The Beast in Me, along with Kate O'Flynn, Kevin Carroll, Dale Dickey, and Stephen Root. So just take the comedy setting of Parks and Recreation in a small municipality, but start adding H.P. Lovecraft elements to the mix, and you have a horror comedy that's outstanding. David Fleming, New York composer, had won an Emmy previously, and we talked about this because he did the score to something associated with the Muppets, and that's Jim Henson's Idea Man. And the cue beneath the floorboards actually comes from the nominated episode that he did the score for, because, again, the Emmys, sometimes you nominate the episode where the music comes from. And this episode was the sixth one, which acts as a prequel, a colonial episode. And it loses some of the elements that we've heard, we will hear, but were in earlier episodes. But introduces more orchestral things and period instruments like the viola da gamba on a Baroque cello. But the inspirations form from sounds you associate with coastal towns. Foghorns, although done by human voices, the idea of what represents the sound that you associate with sailboats in the harbor, a whole bunch of clinking of various, I don't know what the nautical terms are off the top of my head, but anything with the metal brackets that hold the ropes and the joists together clang off the masts. There's a whole bunch of bass flutes. Some noises made through conch shells. Some clarinets, lots of flutes, lots of bass flutes, which I do want to isolate at some point. And I'll talk more about David Fleming's history afterwards here, but let's get into the Emmy-winning score. From Widow's Bay, here's David Fleming, and we begin with The Stone Room.

From the Emmy-winning soundtrack, but that's something else. But from the outstanding music composition for a series original dramatic score to Widow's Bay, we heard David Fleming first off with The Stone Room. Then things got a little bit more regal with Vacancy, referring to an inn that is so haunted the innkeeper doesn't want to stay there. Then we got spooky vocals with The Sea Hag. And we closed with another cue from the actual episode that won the Emmy, Warrington 1702. And behind me, this is Come Back Soon. Dave Fleming, you can catch the score to the video games Marvel's Wolverine, or the video game Marvel's Wolverine, which came out recently. But I heard him on TV with shows like Mr. and Mrs. Smith, and then with Gustavo Santaolalla, The Last of Us. I also worked on the 2025 version of Anaconda and the 2025 version of Superman, because David Fleming is going to work on the upcoming sequel, Man of Tomorrow. Widow's Bay won 14 Emmys last week. So for Outstanding Music Composition for a Series, it won over A Knights of the Seven Kingdoms, Palm Royale, Pluribus, Slow Horses Season 5, which somehow is, the soundtrack's not come out yet, but of course Season 6 just aired, and sometimes it may pull things together. Otherwise, also won for Outstanding Music Supervision for the episode Beach Reads, Beating the Boys, Hacks, Nobody Wants This, Pluribus, and Stranger Things. But overall, the big Emmys that Widow's Bay took away was Outstanding Comedy Series, Outstanding Lead Actor in a Comedy Series, so Matthew Rhys, since he was a co-producer, and also one for The Beast. I have to look up the name again, but the one with The Beast picked up 3 Emmys last week and tied to separate shows, so of note. Also, Stephen Root won Best Supporting Actor for a Comedy Series. Cate O'Flynn beat co-star Dale Dickey for Supporting Actress in a Comedy Series. Best Directing in a Comedy Series by Hiro Murai. Best Writing in a Comedy Series, Katie Dippold, who created it. So she also won multiple Emmys. As the music is now changing into what you're about to hear, because I'm talking too long and fidgeting. What else did it win? Outstanding Guest Actress in a Comedy Series for Betty Gilpin. Casting in a Comedy Series. Cinematography for a Series. We talked about Music Composition, Music Supervision. There's also Production Design for a Narrative Program Half Hour. 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And Outstanding Sound Mixing for a Comedy or Drama Series Half Hour and Animation. So much. Widow's Bay is renewed for a second season. Curious to see how they pick up some of the threads with what's going on there. So that is our Emmys profile here on Exploding Emmys. At some point, we'll have to do the soundtrack news and maritime forecast, but guess what? It's not this segment. I get to load up on that, but we'll head to Germany with the sample-based jazz act Loom and Thread. And earlier this year, they put out an album called Dispersion. This track can be found there. It's called Spheres. And as I realize I got distracted with what's going on, believe it or not, Widow's Bay came out at a time that the last 3 episodes were not Emmy eligible. They'll be eligible next year, so we'll see what happens there. But Rhys won also an Emmy in 2018 for his role in The Americans. That's where he met his wife, Carrie Russell, as well. Anyways, here's Loom and Thread.

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Were you expecting some Scottish jazz there? Well, that's what you expect. That was Fergus McCready from Jamestown in the Easter Ross portion of... Man, I forgot the Latin name for Scotland, but it will come back to me at the appropriate time. But from this year's album, The Sheeling Companion Pieces, that track was Red Deer. And no, I don't think he's referring to the town in Alberta. The stag is definitely a symbol in that part of the United Kingdom. In the background, this is Nick Fraser from this year's album, Areas. I'm speaking over Sketch 57. This will go long, which will allow me to deal with two segments. We did not do this episode yet because, A, the Emmys took a fair bit of time, and B, this is an 11-minute track, so obviously I have to cram everything in. But here are some of the soundtracks that are available for purchase, download, or streaming this week, along with some recent releases that I was not notified about before, but can tell you now. Some of these are probably out. The rest due probably Friday. At least that's the story for September 21st, 2026. Therefore, as always, do check with either your favorite record store or where you find your music online. This track is going to be multi-volumed, but embrace it. But this list comes from the websites filmmusic.com and filmmusicreporter.com. As new releases go, Chris Rowe's score to Bad Apples is coming out through Envato. Tyler Mikersmith provided the music to Daniel in the Fiery Furnace. That's out through Pivot Music. Deep in the Heart 2, Texas Rivers. Music by Noah Sirota. That's out through New Mark Music. Daniel Vildosola wrote the music to The Deputy. That's out through Hot Weather Records. Forgotten Island has a score by Nathan Matthew David. That's out through Backlot Music. Francesco Serrazzi's score from the TV series Giovanni Guareschi, Non Muoio Neanche Se Mi Amazzano. It's coming out through Edizione Corsi. And for the record, behind the scenes, if anything I do in a long Italian thing, I have to use my hands, otherwise it's not going to come out the way it is, like I'm doing now. Whatever I'm doing. Jared Michael Fry's score from Heart of the Beast is coming out through Lakeshore Records. Tangeli Bolton did the music to The Last Kiss. That's out through Backlot Music. Lakeshore Records is putting out Andrew Lockington's score from Season 3 of Lioness. The miniseries Monster, the Lizzie Borden story, has a score by Bryce Dessner. That's out through Netflix Music. The TV series Niagli has music by Tony Morales. That's out through Lakeshore Records. The Pizza Movie has a soundtrack by Leon Burenberg and Zach Robinson. That's independently released. Sayaka Aoki, Yutabando, and Mong Ku provided the scores of the TV series Plastic Beauty. That's out through Netflix. Ari Baluzian provided the score to Primetime. That's out through A24. Just in time for Halloween, we have Shaun the Sheep, the Beast of Mossy Bottom. Natalie Holt did the music to that. That's out through Sony Masterworks. Smash and Grab, The Rebel Lands of Mike Jones. That documentary has music by Ian Foster that's independently released. And Brad Breek's score from Season 2 of Stranger Things, Tales from 85. That's out through Netflix Music. On the re-release front, Dan Deacon's music from Great Photo, Lovely Life. That's out through Lakeshore Records. Christian Garcia's score from Mocha's independently released. That's the same story that Joseph Conlon's compositions for Mortuary. And Season 2 of Outlander, Blood My Blood, music by Bear McCreary, is coming out through Sony Classical. Those are merely some of your anticipated soundtrack releases for this week. With 6 minutes and 20 seconds, let's get the AccuGAC forecast out into the buoys. Maybe as calamitous waters as Widow's Bay, but here's your maritime forecast for the Pacific waters off the coast of British Columbia, as issued by Environment Canada. For Monday, September 21st, 2026, as fresh as a half hour ago, 9:30 p.m. Pacific time. Strait of Georgia, north of Nanaimo. Wind northwest 5 to 15 knots, becoming light early Tuesday morning, then becoming southeast 5 to 15 near noon Tuesday. Wind becoming variable 10 early Tuesday evening. Periods of drizzle overnight and Tuesday morning. Strait of Georgia, south of Nanaimo.
Wind light's becoming northwest 10 after midnight, except

entrance. Strong wind warning in effect. Wind west 20 to 30, diminishing to west 10 to 20 after midnight, then becoming west 15 to 25 early Tuesday afternoon. Wind becoming west 10 to 20 Tuesday evening. Juan de Fuca Strait, west entrance, wind west 5 to 15, becoming light early Tuesday morning, then becoming east 10 to 15 Tuesday evening. Johnstone Strait, wind northwest 10 to 20, diminishing to light near midnight, then becoming southeast 5 to 15 early Tuesday morning. Wind becoming light early Tuesday afternoon, then becoming northwest 5 to 15 early Tuesday evening. Showers this evening, periods of rain Tuesday evening. Queen Charlotte Strait, strong wind warning in effect. Wind southwest 5 to 15, increasing to southeast 15 to 25 early Tuesday morning, then diminishing to light late Tuesday afternoon. Showers changing to rain near noon Tuesday. West Coast Vancouver Island North. Wind southwest 5 to 15, increasing to south 20 to 30 early Tuesday morning, then diminishing to west 15 early Tuesday afternoon. Showers this evening, periods of rain Tuesday afternoon and evening. West Coast Vancouver Island South, wind northwest 5 to 15, becoming light late Tuesday overnight, except southeast 15 northwest of Estevan Point Tuesday morning. Wind becoming southerly 15 early Tuesday afternoon, then becoming northwest 15 Tuesday evening. Showers this evening, periods of rain Tuesday afternoon and evening. Queen Charlotte Sound, eastern half, gale warning in effect. Wind southwest 5 to 15, increasing to southeast 15 to 25 late overnight, then to southeast 25 to 35 early Tuesday morning. Wind diminishing to southwest 10 to 20 near noon Tuesday. Showers changing to rain Tuesday morning and ending Tuesday afternoon. Showers Tuesday evening. Queen Charlotte Sound, western half, gale warning in effect. Wind southwest 10 to 20, becoming southwest 15 to 25 after midnight, then increasing to south 25 to 35 late overnight. Wind diminishing to southwest 15 to 25 late Tuesday morning, then becoming southwest 15 Tuesday evening. Showers changing to rain Tuesday morning and ending Tuesday afternoon. Central coast from McInnes Island to Pine Island, gale warning in effect. Wind southwesterly 5 to 15, increasing to southeast 20 to 30 late overnight, then becoming southeast 25 to 35 late Tuesday morning. Wind diminishing to southwesterly 5 to 15 early Tuesday afternoon. Showers changing to rain near noon Tuesday into showers Tuesday evening. Hecate Strait, northern half, and Dixon Entrance East. Gale warning in effect. Wind southwest 10 to 20, backing to southeast 15 to 25 after midnight, then increasing to southeast 30 to 40 late overnight. Wind diminishing to southwest 15 to 25 near noon Tuesday. Showers this evening with a risk of thunderstorms, rain Tuesday morning, and changing to showers. Hecate Strait, southern half, gale warning in effect. Wind southwest 10 to 20, increasing to southeast 20 to 30 late overnight, then to southeast 30 to 40 early Tuesday morning. Wind diminishing to southwest 15 to 25 near noon Tuesday, and then becoming southwest 10 to 20 late Tuesday afternoon, rain Tuesday. Dixon Entrance west of Langara, and west coast Hadagwai, northern half, gale warning in effect. Wind southwest 10 to 20, increasing to southeast 20 to 30 late this evening, then to southeast 30 to 40 late overnight. Wind diminishing to southwest 20 to 30 early Tuesday morning, then becoming southwest 25 to 35 early Tuesday afternoon. Wind diminishing to south 15 to 25 early Tuesday evening. Rain beginning overnight, changing to showers near noon Tuesday with a risk of thunderstorms. Dixon Entrance west, east of Langara, gale warning in effect. Wind south 10 to 20, backing to southeast 15 to 25 after midnight, then increasing to southeast 25 to 35 early Tuesday morning. Wind diminishing to southerly 15 to 25 late Tuesday morning. Showers ending after midnight with a risk of thunderstorms, rain Tuesday morning and afternoon, changing to showers. West Coast Hadagwai, southern half, gale warning in effect. Wind southwest 10 to 20, increasing to south 20 to 30 near midnight, then becoming south 25 to 35 late overnight. Wind diminishing to southwest 15 to 25 Tuesday morning. Rain beginning overnight, changing to showers near noon Tuesday with a risk of thunderstorms. Douglas Channel, wind southwesterly inflow 10 to 20, diminishing to light late overnight, then becoming southwesterly inflow 5 to 15 near noon Tuesday. Periods of rain, risk of thunderstorms Tuesday afternoon and evening. This track is so gonna fade out. Here we go. All right, let's elegantly end this, then we'll cover the super northern bits that head up towards Alaska. And that includes Bowie, northern half, gale warning in effect.

Winds southerly 15 to 25, increasing to southerly 25 to 35 late this evening, then veering to southwest 30 to 40 early Tuesday morning. Rain beginning near midnight, changing to showers Tuesday morning at a risk of thunderstorms. Bowie, southern half, gale warning in effect. Winds southerly 15 to 25, increasing to southerly 25 to 35 late this evening, then becoming southwest 20 to 30 late Tuesday afternoon. Rain beginning near midnight, changing to showers Tuesday morning with a risk of thunderstorms. Explorer, northwestern half, gale warning in effect. Winds southwest 15 to 25, increasing to southerly 25 to 35 after midnight, then becoming west 20 to 30 Tuesday morning. Periods of rain overnight and Tuesday. And Explorer, southeastern half, wind west 5 to 15, increasing to southwest 20 to 30 late overnight, then diminishing to southwesterly 10 to 20 early Tuesday afternoon, rain Tuesday afternoon and evening. And that's your marine forecast for the Pacific waters here on Monday, September 21st, 2026. That's going to be it for Exploding Head Movies this week. 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You're going to look up episode 806, and the Emmys business kicks in around the 90-minute mark, I would think, as we're doing this live, and I'm confused, so... 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And next week, it's National Day of Truth and Reconciliation Week, next Wednesday, September 30th. Gonna look at the score to Bearing My Heart at Wounded Knee, but since it's also episode 807, that is the area code I was born in. So look at some Northwestern Ontario themes. Try to dig up some Anishinaabe, Ojibwe, and Chippewa themes as I look for the various nations around there. And then with October just a week and a half away, it'll be time for our annual Halloween Horror. Please stay tuned to CITR for some more Monday night programming. We've got one long song here in honor of continued jazz. I had to leave some stuff aside because we were going long, because who knew? I had to recite so many Emmy topics, but regular programming resumes Tuesday morning with Pacific Pickin' at 6 a.m. at Queer FM at 8 Pacific. Otherwise, September 23rd, 1926 is when John Coltrane was born. So this week and this month honors his centenary. There are so many events associated with Coltrane's 100th birthday. I'll point out one here on campus, that the Chan Center will have a performance of the Ryan Oliver Quartet tackling A Love Supreme. You're going to have Ryan Oliver on tenor sax, Nick Peck on piano, Ken Lister on bass, and Jess Cahill on drums. The show at the Telus Studio Theater on Saturday, September 26th is sold out. But keep an eye on the Infidel Jazz folks, because they have a lot of other Coltrane events. And it'd been nice if I would have done The Love Supreme, but no. Going back to 1958 with one of my favorite albums. Something I associate with what Gavin would have dug, and honestly, I do have a John Coltrane jazz episode slowly happening in some works, so maybe once November rolls around, we could do some of the train, but... Let's go with the 1958 album Blue Train, recorded in the midst of Coltrane's residency at the Five Spot in New York as part of the Thelonious Monk Quartet. And he's joined by two members of Miles Davis's act at the time, because he got Paul Chambers on bass, Philly Joe Jones on drum. They brought along the pianist Kenny Drew. Otherwise, you got Lee Morgan on trumpet, Curtis Fuller on trombone, and on her tenor sax, it's the man himself, John Coltrane. Here's the title track. Great little jam. For the next 10 minutes, just think that Gavin can hang out with Coltrane now. So, here we go. You've been listening to Exploding Head Movies here on CITR. 101.9 FM in Vancouver, broadcasting from unceded Musqueam territory, from the lower levels of the student nest on the West Boy Craggy, West Point Grey campus of the University of British Columbia. Maybe I shouldn't talk for 15 minutes straight because everything's getting wrong here. I will see you in 7 days. Take care of yourselves. Let's climb aboard.

0: Are you looking to decolonize your self-care routine? 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

Living with misophonia is similar to living with tinnitus, when repeated sounds can become so annoying that you feel enraged, triggered by specific sounds like eating, breathing, typing, and coughing.

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Peace be upon you all. Released in commemoration of Nakba Day, I'm humbled to share the debut album from Exiliyahu, titled Why Have You Stolen the Blue and White Colors from Our Honest Sky? It is a compilation of songs, each written and recorded in one day, with lyrics drawn primarily from the Yiddish anti-Zionist and anti-imperialist poets of the late 19th century. All proceeds from the album will go directly to my friends from Gaza, fundraising to evacuate their families. To hear it, please visit exiliyahu.bandcamp.com. That's E-X-I-L-I-A-H-U. Thank you for listening. Und befreit Palästina, Oimein.

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1: Is this for real? Kings, queens, brothers, sisters, Moors, Israelites, African Americans, blacks. Coons, coonstresses, Uncle Tom, Oreos, biracial, black chickens, blazing, mayates, boyanis, etc., etc. Here's Koreatown Oddity.
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4: This simply means that when you're relying on the single sense of sound, you have to be sure that the listener gets the facts of your message. 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

From September 18th to 20th, the Chan Center for the Performing Arts and Musqueam present the 5th annual Amid Sepkwiwo Come Toward the Fire Festival, a 3-day family-friendly celebration of indigenous culture, creativity, and community featuring live music, dance, film, storytelling, and an indigenous artisan market. This year's festival lineup includes Dallas Goldtooth of the show Reservation Dogs and performances by Isanabi, Bolson, Logan Statz, CB, Francis Baptiste, and many more. Amid Sepkwiwo, Come Toward the Fire is an opportunity to highlight voices and stories from Musqueam and to invite artists and audiences from across Vancouver and across the continent to experience Indigenous brilliance together. 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
1: Old or New Testament?
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1: The question is, Pilate. Remember Pilate from the New Testament?
2: What's this Pilate? 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
1: Yeah, no, well, just a minute. Let me ask the question, then you can give me the answer, okay? Did Pilate want Jesus to be crucified?
2: Pontius Pilate washed his hands of it.
1: So did he want him to be crucified?
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2: Trust me, I try, bust my ass. Trust me, I don't do it just to touch some cash. I've been going through it, but it's gonna pass. If I'm gonna last, what I gotta do to run it back? Ran 100-yard dash, no matter how fast I'm running. 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It don't stop, don't pat on the back. I'm not so smart, no Humphrey Bogart or Mozart. Just wholeheartedly go hard. Even though I know that part of me's so lost. Maybe that part of me's all gone, and I gotta find some other part to hold on to as life goes on through, or the highs and the lows on top.

to achieve, it don't matter at all. 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I'm just trying to practice what I preach. 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Get back to reality after defeat. Try and get back on my feet.

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0: Amit Zabkhwewal, Come Toward the Fire Festival returns this September 18th to 20th with 3 days of Indigenous brilliance at UBC. 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The weekend culminates with a main stage concert at the Chan Center on Sunday, September 20th, hosted by Dallas Goldtooth of the show Reservation Dogs and headlined by two-time Juno Award-winning OG Cree singer-songwriter Aisenabi. 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

Amit Sepkhwiwil, Come Toward the Fire Festival, returns for its fifth year this September 18th to 20th. Presented by the Chan Center for the Performing Arts and Musqueam, the festival includes dance, film, skateboarding, food trucks, storytelling, an indigenous artisan market, and features live music by Gumpk Simoon. Francis Baptiste.

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what if the people who use, work in, and rely on a business also had a say in how it was run? Discover the possibilities at Further Together, the Summit for BC Co-ops, taking place at the Clarion Hotel in Abbotsford on Thursday, September 17th, and Friday, September 18th. 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This event is open to everyone, whether you're interested in, new to, or already working in BC's co-op sector. This conference is for you. Youth aged 30 and under can enter to win 2 free conference passes. To enter, email connect@bcca.coop by September 11th with your name and 1 to 2 sentences expressing why you'd like to attend the conference. Come be a part of the conversation about how co-ops are shaping a stronger, fairer future in BC. For tickets and more information, visit bcca.coop/together. We hope to see you there on September 17th and 18th.

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0: Word Vancouver, Western Canada's largest free literary festival, returns September 10th to 26th, 2026, at UBC Robson Square in downtown Vancouver with the theme Finding Joy in Darkness. This year, guest Indigenous curator playwright Frances Konkin and guest 2S LGBTQIA+ curator playwright Nicola Harwood are collaborating to bring together a select group of BC writers that span generations, Indigenous, and LGBTQS+ experiences while remaining rooted in humor and exploration of the human experience. 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
3: 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Until next time, such time, keep the faith and spread it gently. Jah bless and Jah guidance. Jah out.

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3: 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boing, boing, boing, boing, boing, boing, boing, boing, boing, boing, boing, boing, boing, boing, boing, boing, boing, boing, boing, boing, boing, boing, boing, boing, boing, boing, boing, boing, boing, boing, boing, boing, boing, boing, boing, boing, boing, boing, boing, boing, boing, boing, boing, boing, boing, boing, boing, boing, boing, boing, boing, boing, boing, boing, boing, boing, boing, boing, boing, boing, boing, boing, boing, boing, boing, boing, boing, boing, boing, boing, boing, boing, boing, boing, boing, boing, boing, boing, boing, boing, boing, boing, boing, boing, boing, boing, boing, boing, boing, boing, boing, boing, boing, boing, boing, boing, boing, boing

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2: 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I'm only gonna tell you one time. 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
3: A groin-grabbingly great

Shalom Aleichem, Alamin. Peace be upon you all. Released in commemoration of Nakba Day, I am humbled to share the debut album from Exiliyahu, titled Why Have You Stolen the Blue and White Colors from Our Honest Sky? It is a compilation of songs, each written and recorded in one day, with lyrics drawn primarily from the Yiddish anti-Zionist and anti-imperialist poets of the late 19th century. All proceeds from the album will go directly to my friends from Gaza, fundraising to evacuate their families. To hear it, please visit exiliyahu.bandcamp.com. That's E-X-I-L-I-A-H-U. Thank you for listening. Und befreit Palästina, oi Maine.

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4: Trap that drunk window smoker, tied and drooling, flapped and stunk, pillow stroked my hand, pooling must be peas, strapped or hung that fellow, broke my grand stool, dust he seized, stung or wallowed, hope or glands, ruled my lust, seized stopping wrist or heaving clots and lists, nor seizing crap that bunk indoor broken ride and fooling. 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

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I have no idea what that means. Somebody just asked me to say this.

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From September 18th to 20th, the Chan Center for the Performing Arts and Musqueam present the 5th annual Ameed Sepkwewo Come Toward the Fire Festival, a 3-day family-friendly celebration of Indigenous culture, creativity, and community featuring live music, dance, film, storytelling, and an Indigenous artisan market. This year's festival lineup includes Dallas Goldtooth of the show Reservation Dogs and performances by Isanabi, Bolson, Logan Statz, CB, Francis Baptiste, and many more. Ameed Sepkwewo Come Toward the Fire is an opportunity to highlight voices and stories from Musqueam and to invite artists and audiences from across Vancouver and across the continent to experience Indigenous brilliance together. For tickets and more information, please

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I'm Arthur Berman. This is the Pacific Pick and Warm-Up Show featuring the roots and branches of bluegrass music, followed at 6:30 by Pacific Pickin' itself, when the lovely Andrea will join us, but she'll probably join us before that, I think. You all know that. We're going to start off today with a Canadian recording by the group Steel Rails. We're going to start out with a Canadian recording by Steel Rails, the town that used to be.

0: We just heard Jim Lauderdale with Jack Dempsey's Crown from Reason and Rhyme on Sugar Hill Records, and that's in honor of the 100th anniversary of the Gene Tunney Jack Dempsey heavyweight championship fight. That's how much the world has changed. That was a big deal 100 years ago.
1: And before that, we heard Mountain Heart with Snapshots and Souvenirs in honor of the birthday of Mr. Steve Gully. And before that, it was Miss April Virch with Broken. And we started off the set with Steel Rail, the town that used to be. And now we have some messages.
2: 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That's RIDEON Bike Shop. 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
0: We'll start out this next set with Western Swing classic performer Ted Daffin, who has a birthday this week, and we're going to hear him do with his group The Texans, Because, from Stompin' Singers and Western Swingers on Proper Records.

just heard Mac Wiseman in the Shenandoah Cut-Ups with Going to See My Baby, and that was played in honor of the birthday of both Billy Edwards and Buddy Griffin, who were with the band at the time. Before that, Hank LaRiviere with The Train's Late Tonight. Before that, it's Marty Robbins' birthday, so we're saluting that with the song Tomorrow You'll Be Gone. And we started off with Ted Daffin and his Texans. In honor of Ted Daffin's birthday, we heard the song Because. And that concludes the Pacific Pickin' warm-up show. Stay tuned for Pacific Pickin'.

0: It's Tuesday morning, and that can only mean one thing. It's time for another edition of
1: Pacific Pickin'
0: with your host, Arthur Berman.
1: And I'm Andrea.
0: The lovely Andrea, ready to bring you the very best in bluegrass, old-time country, Cajun, rockabilly, western swing, and whatever jumps off the shelves at us, which this morning
1: includes Mr. Larry Perkins, the Gillis Brothers, Carl Goodman and Company, and Daryl Mosley.
0: We'll hear from Chris Jones and the Night Drivers, Carla Glover and Friends, and the Seal Drivers.
1: We'll have gospel music with Lee Moore, the Churchmen, the Carl Bentley Band, and the Lewis Family.
0: And we've got a special feature on songwriter Leroy Drum.
1: And then we'll have some more music beyond that. And then we'll have our bullpen. So stay tuned.
0: Keep that dial exactly where it is or that computer frozen in place. It's time for
1: Pacific Pickin'.

0: You just heard Daryl Mosley in honor of his birthday, and we heard a new song from his album Little Moments, and the song is One Screen Movie House. Before that, Carl Goodman and Company with a song he wrote called Hanging Out with the Moon. Before that, we celebrated the birthday of Mr. Larry Gillis with the Gillis Brothers, and the song was Down by the River. And before that was Larry Perkins, and that featured David Greer in honor of his birthday with the song Cliffhanger. And of course, we started out our set with Big Mon by Mr. Bill Monroe, our theme song. And now we have some messages for you.
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0: We're going to start our next set with Mr. Chris Jones and all of the Night Drivers with the song Wishing Well Blues. And you'll note the lead singing on this cut of Mr. Marshall Wilborn. But we played the song in honor of their great mandolin player. It's Mark Stoffel's birthday, so enjoy.

0: You just heard the Steel Drivers with the classic If It Hadn't Been for Love. And that was played in honor of the birthday of Mr. Mike Fleming, their bass player. Before that, Carla Gover and Friends. We heard the song Queen of the Kitchen, King of the Road. And that's from a new CD called William's Branch is Hard to Find. And we started off with Chris Jones and the Night Drivers and the Wishing Well Blues. And that's from Chalk Lines and Dust. And that was played in honor of the birthday of Mark Stoffel. Well, now it is time for our concert calendar. We'll start out with the Pacific Bluegrass and Old Time Music Society coming up on the 28th of September at 7:30 p.m. That's a Monday night, of course, at the Ansa Club, 3 West 8th Avenue in Vancouver. There'll be an old time jam. Coming up on October 1st at 7 p.m., there'll be an old-time jam at Dogwood Brewing. And Dogwood Brewing is at 8284 Sherbrooke Street in Vancouver. And coming up on the 5th of October at the Anza Club at 7:30 p.m., there'll be a slow-pitched jam with Sue Malcolm. Coming up on Saturday, September 26th at the Ukrainian Hall, which is located at 805 East Pender, there'll be a square dance at 8 p.m. It's the Fall Frolic, and that will feature Paul Silveria Calling, and music will be by Athena McCown and the Northern Barn Owls. There'll be lots of other East Van square dances coming up this fall on Thursday evening, some Thursday evenings. There'll be a different caller and a different band for each event. So if you Google East Van Square Dance, you'll get more information and definitely get your advance tickets so that you don't get shut out. Coming up on Monday, November 23rd at 7:30 p.m., yes, put this on your calendar. It's a concert with Showman and Cool, appearing as the Lonesome Ace Brothers. I can't wait. That's going to be a great event. The Lonesome Town Painters will be at the Princeton from 8 p.m. to 11 p.m. on October the 5th. So put that on your calendar. Coming up on September the 26th at the Inlet Music Series at the Inlet Theater in Port Moody, it's Jackson Hollow in concert. So you get a chance to see them locally. That will be a wonderful thing. It's String Band Tuesday tonight, September 22nd, of course, 8 to 11 p.m. It's Ella Korth, Stefan Peterson, Patrick McGonigal, and Steve Holy. So you'll want to be there for that. The Rogue Folk has a wonderful couple of concerts coming up that you might be interested in. Saturday, September 26th at 8 p.m., it's an album release party there for Leroy Stagger. And also appearing on that bill will be Sun Card. Coming up on October 1st, you could see Susie Ungerleiter and Kim Beggs. So those two shows will be just fantastic. I'm not sure if there's going to be watch at home viewing, but if there is, you can watch at home or you can go in person. Always more fun to go in person, but if you can't, it's always nice to have the option. So head on over to the Rogue Folk and check out who's coming. There's lots more concerts, let me tell you. And then, of course, I wanted to let you know, of course, that Wintergrass, the lineup has been announced. Tickets are on sale. If you want to be there, then you want to check them out. Go to wintergrass.com, get all the information, and make your arrangements. And that is the concert calendar for today.
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going to start off our gospel set with the wonderful Lee Moore, the coffee drinking Nighthawk. It's his birthday this week, and we're going to hear a wonderful gospel song called Automobile of Life.

I'd rather have one rose from a garden of a friend than the choicest flowers when this stay on earth shall end. I'd rather have a kind word in kindness said to me than flattery when my heart is still and life has ceased to be. I'd rather have a pleasant smile from someone I know is

0: Well, that was our gospel set. You just heard the Lewis family. It's Pop Lewis's birthday, and I can't remember going to a show where I didn't hear Pop Lewis sing, "Just One Rose Will Do." Before that, a new song from Carl Bentley Band, "I Want to Go to Heaven." Before that, the Churchmen with the title track from their new CD, "Will You Be Going?" And we started off with Lee Moore, the coffee-drinking Nighthawk, in honor of his birthday with his song, "The Automobile of Life." And now we have some messages for you.
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3: But we're featuring Leroy Drum, the songwriter, this week. And in his time, which was the 50s and 60s, somewhat in the 70s, who was one of the biggest named songwriters in bluegrass music, with a lot of the immortals of bluegrass recording his stuff, including some of the ones we'll play.
0: He was part of a co-writing team, right?
3: With Pete Coble.
0: With Pete Coble. And what are we going to hear first?
3: We'll hear Hot Rise, with perhaps the best-known song of his, Colleen Malone.

And that's our salute to the birthday of Leroy Drum, the great songwriter. You just heard four wonderful songs that were written or co-written by him. He wrote a lot with Pete Goble. You heard Larry Sparks with I'd Like to Be a Train. Before that, The Traditional Grass with You Can Keep Your 9-Pound Hammer. Before that, another Larry Sparks track. By the way, it's Larry Sparks' birthday this week, too, so I want to toss that in as well. And the song there was Natural Thing to Do. And we started off with Hot Rise and the song Colleen Malone, one of the classics that I remember them doing. We also want to let you know it's Charles Sawtelle's birthday this week, so we can do a little twofer and salute them both. And now we're going to come into another segment. And I'm going to start out with two cuts that celebrate the life of Daryl Adkins. Daryl Adkins was a wonderful gent who lost his daughter very early on to childhood cancer. And he set up a festival where he invited lots and lots of artists to play at this festival. So many luminaries. And they put out a CD on Skaggs Family Records called Celebration of Life, Musicians Against Childhood Cancer. And we are going to salute the passing of Mr. Adkins with two songs from that collection. We are going to start out with Blue Highway, I Hung My Head, and also saluting the birthday of Sean Lane. And then we're going to play Ronnie Bowman's Healing Kind. And that also salutes the birthday of Steve Thomas. So two cuts that really celebrate the life of Daryl Adkins and all the work he did to fight and raise money for research into childhood cancers. So salute to him. And we'll start out again with Blue Highway, I Hung My Head.

0: You just heard the Poe Ramblin' Boys with Please, Bartender. Before that, Doyle Lawson and his new song, The Signs. And then the two tracks we played in honor of the life of Daryl Adkins, you heard Ronnie Bowman's Healing Kind and Blue Highway, I Hung My Head. And now we have some messages for you.
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0: Well, we're going to start our bullpen set with a brand new song off a CD from Patuxent Records. It's Ettore Buzzini, and the song we're going to hear is the title track from Blue, Blue, Blue. And please note, the harmony singer is indeed Dan Paisley. So this is a dandy for ya. Blue, Blue, Blue.

that clock on the wall and Newfoundland's crooked stovepipe tell us that it's time to conclude this edition of Pacific Pickin'. I've been your host, Andrea. Arthur has been in and out. I'd like to let you know you just heard a set that included the Slow Can Ramblers with Forever Has Come to an End, the Lonesome River Band with the song Nail on the Head, Mike Mitchell before that with the song Why Old Men Cry, and Ettore Busini with the song Blue, Blue, Blue, all new music into Pacific Pickin' Central. Remember to tune in next week for the best in bluegrass, old time, country Cajun rockabilly, western swing, and whatever jumps off the shelves at us here on CITR 101.9 FM in Vancouver and all over the internet at www.citr.ca. Arthur will remind you to keep on picking. I'll remind you to be true to yourself and false to no one. And remember, the early bird gets the bluegrass, unless you're a pod person.

0: Hey, this is Mark Yortoy. Yes, that is my real name. 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Yeah, that's right. 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
1: There's some people that aren't into all the words. 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

0: Hello, everybody, and welcome to Queer FM, Canada's longest-running queer radio program, with your hosts DJ Denise Fraser and Barb Snellgrove, and we're here for the next couple of hours to pump your ear holes full of all sorts of 2S LGBTQIA+. We have a great interview today for you folks on a subject that we don't actually necessarily talk about enough, which is queer aging and aging in place for our 2S LGBTQIA+ community. Very important conversation we're going to be having with our guests today. We've also got some incredible music for you that we can't wait to bring. We've got all sorts of stuff, events, chit-chat, you name it, we got it. But first, we got to do our check-in. DJ Denise, fresh off of Winnipeg, yeah. Right? You went and got to see the, what do we call the center?
1: Oh, yeah, it's the RBC Convention Center. So I'm at the, I was at the 5th annual National Black Canadian Summit. A bunch of podcasters are out here. So representing Queer FM, saying Queer FM everywhere I go.
0: Good on you for joining that. Well attended.
1: Yes, well attended. Very well attended.
0: Awesome.
1: I've never been to Winnipeg like this before. I've traveled through in the past, and it's been so cool to be able to see the city and experience it. Because as a kid, it's totally different. You know, when your parents are whisking you around the city, and you're just like,
0: dragging you from A to B.
1: Yeah, right. So, anyways, great stuff to that. Yeah, enjoy.
0: We love our Winnipeg listeners, and big shout out to you. I've been a Winnipeg fan for God, we all are, we're Canadians collectively, but Winnipeg is like such a hub.

0: likes to say it at pretty much every single media conference where it's, I think reporters just like asking him about him now just to see what is he going to say about him next. I love him. I love him dearly. Vancouver had unseasonably, well, I guess not unseasonably. No. Let me take roll that one back, because we have a beautiful. It's a colloquial term that's still used, so bear with me. But it's called Indian Summer,
1: Yes.
0: which British Columbia is just absolutely adored for, and that takes place in September and October if we're lucky, and it's been absolutely glorious. It got a bit soggy over the past weekend, but oh my gosh, the week was still in shorts here
1: Yeah.
0: halfway through September in British Columbia, so we're loving that.
1: We're so lucky.
0: We hope,
1: Yeah, we're so
0: right?
1: lucky.
0: Did you get up to, I mean, that's pretty big news, but did you get up to anything else?
1: Oh yeah, no, just doing the sightseeing and all that, and I'll have a full update when we have next week too. But yeah, no, it's so beautiful to see different climates and just see how different people live, especially because I see the contrast from Vancouver and Winnipeg now, and even the art that we were talking about, arts and culture, the art on the walls is totally different than what we have in BC. It's so great to see. What Canadiana really is, right?
0: From coast to coast to
1: Right,
0: coast,
1: right,
0: right?
1: right. Love it.
0: Yeah, it's cool.
1: Yeah.
0: Well, we hope wherever any of you are, anywhere in this great, big, beautiful world, you're finding sunshine and lollipops and a little bit of confetti,
1: Yeah.
0: because we're going to throw some sparkle your way for the next couple of hours here. See what I did there?
1: Yep. Love it.
0: This
1: Love it.
0: 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With your host, DJ Denise Fraser, and myself, Barb Snellgrove. Thank you all for tuning in, everybody. 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

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We honor the ancestral and ongoing care for this land by the host nations. 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
3: 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And if you want to tune in on the socials, you can catch us at Queer FM Van. We don't talk enough. I guess we do sometimes, but, you know, queer aging and our queer elders and olders are such a huge, vital, and important part of our community. We have so much to learn and to share when it comes to that. So we're very excited to have our next guest on. Indy Riady came to Vancouver in 2020 from Toronto to pursue a PhD in gerontology. Her experience in the senior sector started when she joined West End Seniors Network as an information and referral volunteer, and she has since dedicated her career to the community-based senior-serving sector. She currently serves as the executive director at Queer Aging BC, which was previously called Dignity Seniors Society. And through her diverse roles, she has been profoundly shaped by her lived experience as a queer immigrant woman and the lessons she learned from her queer elders in the community, which continue to guide her leadership and professional contributions. Indira holds a PhD in gerontology from Simon Fraser University, and her thesis focused on community-based services for 2S LGBTQIA+, immigrant, and low-income seniors in Metro Vancouver. And beyond her professional life, Indy is passionate about the arts, specifically in creative writing and cyber arts. And her favorite activity is going on nature walks with her wife, which provides a meaningful balance to her dedicated work in the senior sector. To learn more about the work that Indy is doing for 2S LGBTQIA+ community, visit at Queer Aging BC on all the socials. And we welcome to the show Indy Riady. Thank you so much for joining us today, Doctor.
4: Oh, thank you so much, Barb and DJ Denise. I'm really happy to be here today with you.
5: We are so happy to have you as well. Well, you started as a volunteer at the Seniors Network and now lead Queer Aging BC. Looking back, what's one lesson from your time as a volunteer that still helps you lead today?
4: Oh, I think that was about 5 years ago that I was a volunteer, five or six. And it really was an introduction for the community-based senior sector for me. I've always been an academic, so I did my undergraduate in neuroscience, and I dedicated my life for research. But at some point in my life, there was a disconnect between what I was doing in community, because I focused on aging diseases before I became a gerontologist. It kind of made sense that the path sort of led me there. And when I was a volunteer, I was an information and referral volunteer. And the majority of the shift, the job was talking, right? Like, the job was talking to seniors, seniors in the community. The job was talking, I was navigating, services and anything that seniors in the community really needs. Especially, back then it was COVID. And so there was a lot of navigation in the digital realm. And since then, I spent a lot of time learning about the seniors, learning about lived experience, I learned to slow down a lot, I think, after interacting with people who do work with the aging population and mm-hmm. with the population themselves, right? So in terms of how I am leading now, at least in my role, is that I think that our sector is so burdened by the social services realm, I guess, because a lot of people have to compete for funding, and there's a lot of really difficult situations happening in real life. And so taking that time, you know, slowing down a little bit and making sure what we're doing is correct instead of jumping into what we, you know, the outcome or anything like that, because it usually doesn't work like that. So I try to take a beat, slow down, make sure that I am healthy, make sure that, my staff are healthy, and so that we can do the best that we can for community, you know?
3: Yeah. And, you know, one doesn't get to say an undergraduate in neuroscience often enough. Way to be an underachiever there, Indy.
4: It's really fascinating, right? Like, it's just it's a fascinating topic. I don't know, like, all we have is sort of how we think and how we see the world. And mm-hmm. I think part of that journey is understanding people who have lived in this earth for decades over that I have, right? And so that's just a gift, you know?
3: Yeah, well, you know, and speaking to our 2S LGBTQIA plus older community, you know, indeed mm-hmm. gifts. And we're I feel, you know, and I think a lot of people would feel this, and rightfully so, because the senior generation right now of our queer community has mm-hmm. really, taken the brunt. They have been the warriors. They have been the ones with the arms up and the placards and violence and positive steps forward. A lot of those were all created by them. What do mm-hmm. you see in dealing with our queer olders and elders? What do you see as the number one or some of the top things that are that they're wanting addressed, that they want to see? I mean, obviously, you know, I think a lot of seniors, regardless of whether you're queer or not, feel unheard and unlistened to, you know, because of the way our society works here in North America, it's to push them aside. We don't want to look at our own mortality. So what do you feel are some of the top issues that they're trying to, get across to you working in this realm?
4: Right now there are a couple of, I can't list them all because we probably need 50 hours.
3: At least an hour. Right.
4: I'll talk about sort of the main ones. We see a lot of seniors right now, obviously, as people age, and you know, our province is, I want to say, currently the province with the highest folks over 65. Because, you know, our province is beautiful, and I think weather-wise it makes sense.
3: It's a retirement mecca,
4: pretty much. But because we have such a high population of people aging and people also moving into care facilities, long-term care homes, assisted living facilities, there isn't really a dedicated space, I want to say, for queer folks to retire in if they do need mm-hmm. that care and support. And so I think right now what we can do, and it feels like a band-aid to like a gushing wound, is sort of identify the facilities that are, you know, providing these safe spaces and or safe training for their staff. Mm-hmm. Mind you, unfortunately, it's not policy now, right? Like, it's not like you don't, if you have a long-term care facility, this isn't mandatory to do gender and sexual health equity training, I guess I want to say.
3: Mm-hmm. Yeah.
4: And what we'd like to see is that for this to be a norm, for this to be something that, you know, is law, and that people who are gender diverse and are queer, when they do try to find these facilities to call home, they don't even have to think about, is this place safe or not, right? Mm-hmm. And so that safe space is really needed at the moment. And along with, you know, the rest of the seniors population, things are expensive, you know, like this.
0: Yeah.
4: In this province specifically, it is not cheap to retire. It is not cheap to not retire, but it is not definitely not cheap to retire. And so we do see, because of, you know, a lot of queer seniors, when they grew up, their identity was criminalized, and a lot of people don't really have blood families. You know, we have a lot of chosen families in an ideal situation. But there's no one really, and I'm just generalizing here, but it's harder to find support, you know, from family members when your whole identity has been criminalized your whole life, right? So a lot of relationships have been strained, and that fallback, that, you know, support that people usually have as they grow old and as they retire, might not have happened to our queer seniors. So everything sort of is a little bit, how do I say it? It's a bit of a level up in terms of how difficult it could be. But what I've seen, you know, is that these folks are resilient. Like, these are some of the strongest people that I've ever seen in my entire life. And, you know, like, due to the fact that what you said earlier, you know, they broke the glass ceiling. They were the ones who gave us the rights. And so I think it's, I think it's time for us to give back, essentially, to make sure that these people and these folks age in place and aging well. Right?
3: And aging in place is just, you know, that's it in a nutshell, because I think a lot of people don't realize, you know, that there is a very specific difference between mm-hmm. queer seniors and, you know, I don't want to use the word normal, but, you know, the general mm-hmm. population of seniors, because the older generations, you know, again, as we keep saying, that have fought so hard for change, once they go into assisted living or retirement homes, places like that, they now find themselves, or may have to find themselves, having to go back into the closet, you know, as they, and I would think that's the last bloody thing after a lifetime mm-hmm. of fighting for some rights that I would want to end my life on. And there's just so much about that that is fundamentally wrong. Mm-hmm. And I think a lot of people don't realize that it can be as simple as, you know, in say retirement homes, there'll be libraries where you, for instance, in the common rooms where, you know, you can look at books, or there's, you know, DVDs or things like that. Mm-hmm. And that there won't be books that reflect their lived experience, or there won't be DVDs that reflect their, you know, lived mm-hmm. experience. And so that's just tiny things. So what are some of the things that can be done? And, you know, obviously Queer Aging BC is working towards, what are some of the things that could be done to level the playing field for queer people in hospice or retirement homes or assisted living?
4: I think it's sort of similar to other services, where I don't necessarily think that gender expression, sexuality, queerness should be a factor in providing services for folks, right? I mean, that's ultimately our goal, is for people to be people, and that services are given to those who need it. But obviously the reality is not that at the moment. And so what we're fighting for is that sort of through that, you know, health equity lens of having people aware that this is an issue at the moment. Because a lot of people that I've talked to in my day-to-day in this role said that, oh, I never really thought about that before, right? Mm-hmm. And you know, I talk to queer folks, and I talk to a lot of our volunteers are queer, you know, and some of us are younger, and some of us are nearing that retirement age. And even those who are nearing their retirement age didn't really think about this. And so having this conversation to be, I don't want to say normalized, because I guess the issue shouldn't be normalized, but it is happening, and having that awareness can really propel what we're doing forward, which is to fight for that training needed for the staff and for, you know, the residents of other residents in the facility to not, I can't believe I have to say this, but to not be bullying.
3: Exactly.
4: You know, the queer people in the facility as well. But we still have to say that, right? And I think the goal is to not even have to do that. But that's a, you know, that's the end goal, you know. But right now we're just fighting for recognition, I guess.
3: And what kind of feedback are you hearing from? Because quite obviously this would be the various health regions, like, you know, here there's Coastal Health, and then there's, you know, Northern BC and in the Interior Health, et cetera. What kind of feedback are you hearing in terms of, you know, your outreach to them?
4: We have had really positive experiences. Our long-term care research lead, Lar, goes to individual, you know, long-term care facilities across the province. And you can see a list of the ones that we are working with on our website. But every time that we have had this conversation, these facilities have been like, wow, that's a resource that, number one, we do need. Number two, we never really developed, right? And so right now, people want this to happen, and we haven't really received any pushback, which is extremely positive. So right now it's just sort of adding that effort to you know, gather a lot more information from other long-term care homes, from the health authorities, and see what that looks like. We work really closely with folks in health, with you know, research institutes. And we're developing that relationship further to see how, you know, because we really need help to do this. It's not like a change that, you know, three people can do, right?
3: Right.
4: It's something that our whole community, and with the support of our provincial government, needs to provide. So yeah, I think right now is getting a feel out there. No negative feedback so far. People are really, really supportive. And so I'm looking forward to what we find and how we develop this this training module in the future.
5: Oh, amazing. And coming from Toronto as well, are you focusing on BC specific, or is this nationwide?
4: You know, ideally it would be replicable, right, in other provinces. I don't, you know, go. I think going back to the slowing down portion is that I think that if I look at a picture that big, it is really intimidating. And so, what we're trying to do is focus on our reach right now, which is the province of BC. And you know, if from the findings, all the lessons that we learn, we will distribute that, you know, to other provinces if they do want it. So things will be shared. And I think that's how nonprofits need to work, is we need to collaborate together, right? Because I don't think that there's enough, I don't know, people power to do all the things that we need to do and fix the things that we need to fix, because people are really, how do you say it, overworked. And funding is an issue, et cetera. So there's a lot of barriers when it comes to our work in this sector, but I think that we work really good together, really well together. So,
3: it takes a village, right? It takes a gay village. Good old Mavamwe is not the only gay in the village anymore.
4: If anything, it takes a whole country. It takes a whole gay country.
3: And you know, you've got, I guess you're creating the template here in British Columbia that other provinces can follow. Or, like, are there other organizations across Canada that are doing similar work within their own province?
4: We haven't. So right now we are in a, I don't want to say a table, but it's more sort of like an action group through the Enchanté network. And so I've been able to meet folks who are leading, you know, work in the LGBTQ plus sector across the province. Oh, sorry, across the country. Right. But, and you know, a handful of that, only a handful of that are working specifically with seniors too. So if you think about our population, it's like a minority of a minority of a minority.
3: Right.
4: And yeah, and the services also reflect that, unfortunately. So these people that I have seen and are doing this kind of work, these are very, very valuable folks. And for those who are listening and are working with seniors in the queer sector, reach out to us. We need more. Yeah, we need more conversations.
3: Because also Queer Aging BC is also a valuable resource for the caregivers as well, right? It's not just for queer seniors.
4: Yeah, it's valuable for those who are looking for support and advocacy too. Mm-hmm. So we are, you know, we're doing most of our work is in the advocacy realm, I guess I want to say. So this includes long-term care homes, but also, you know, referrals into the health services, navigating resources in community so that people can age in place and in their own communities.
3: Right.
4: But also are receiving services that they need as they get older. And so navigation for queer safe services is also something that we do and are developing. And so I think going back to sort of this organization and the queer sector and in the nonprofit world, at least in general, is that because queer people, I don't want to say we have had our rights only recently, but in the general sense, you can say that, right? So a lot of the initiatives that were done in the queer sector are new. And unfortunately, you know, federal, provincial, you know, all these other sort of funding look at historical evidence of programs. But we don't have that advantage because all of our programs and all of our initiatives are new, right?
3: Yeah.
4: So
3: yeah.
4: We need to get that out there and say, this has been made by people who have lived through, you know, these experiences. That doesn't make it less valuable just because it is new.
3: Yeah,
4: I don't know where I was going with that, but...
3: No, I get you. Because, you know, I think what a lot of people may not understand is there are very specific differences between, you know, general seniors matters and issues and how you work with them within care facilities and retirement homes and just aging in general. Because, for instance, we have now aging out and or aging within these seniors infrastructures, people living with HIV, right? And and that's not necessarily something that was available. And also, very importantly, our, you know, our elder trans community, you know, there is definitely quite specific things. And then, of course, you know, your basic 2S, your basic, but you know what I mean, your 2S LGBTQIA plus seniors, just in general, there are a number of different things. You know, you've touched on it. There is, you know, we don't want, well, as you said, bullying, right? And people who don't understand. And it seems to me that a lot of this can be fixed with not a lot. I mean, they don't necessarily have to throw a ton at this. Most of it is education. You know, education, education, and training for those people that are working within these infrastructures for seniors. And, you know, it's doable, kids. Because to me, you know, as I said, it was something fundamentally wrong, I think is how I put it. You know, it just seems tragic that people who have spent a lifetime fighting for a modicum of respect to have to be disrespected in their senior years, you know? Yeah.
4: Exactly. Yeah, and like you said, that recloseting can happen in, you know, when you have to go to a care facility or an assisted living or anything like that. And how insulting do you think that feels, right? For someone who have fought their way out in such a, you know, hostile environment. Because coming out then is not the same as coming out now. Like, I'm not trying to dismiss anyone's experiences. However, mm-hmm. it's way less acceptable, you know, 40 years ago, right? And that's just a fact. And so having to go through that and then being insulted in your later years to go back to the closet just to be safe. I can't wish that on anybody.
3: Do you think that Vancouver, or, you know, let's just go with British Columbia, because Queer Aging mm-hmm. BC represents all of British Columbia. It's not just a Vancouver organization, folks. You know, do you see, you know, we're going to be optimistic here and say, do you see a time when there are, I mean, or do we assimilate as opposed to, because what I was going to ask was, do you see a time when there should be, or where there could be queer, our own aging, you know, our own retirement homes, our own assisted living places. Now that's, now we're talking monetary and fiscal issues.
4: Yeah, we are.
3: You know, be very expensive. And, but you know, because, or, you know, is it doable to just, you know, as long as we get the training in there,
4: mm-hmm.
3: because we, you know, we want our queer elders. I'm sorry, I'm probably jumping all over the place here, but no, I guess ultimately we want our queer elders and olders, seniors, however you want to word it, to be comfortable.
4: Mm-hmm.
3: And you know, because aging isn't pretty, as the phrase goes, at the best of times. And, you know, we want everyone as a senior to be made as comfortable as possible.
4: Mm-hmm. I think that's a good question. It seems like a solution that makes sense. But unfortunately, I think that, in my opinion, and this is just a personal opinion, is that it could be adding, you know, how it feels like we're segregating people. Right? Like we're grouping people to queer or not. And I think there needs to be space for those who are unsure, number one, for those who are allies and could actually help our queer seniors, you know, and reduce their isolation, be a friend, right? Mm-hmm. And so I don't know if that could be a solution, as having a queer-specific care home. I doubt that that would happen, because that does require a lot of investment, and also that sort of segregation piece might not be.
3: Yeah, it's an interesting take. Yeah, because that makes sense.
4: It might not be accepted by the general public, but I'm not sure. Ideally, I think going back to my point earlier is that I just hope that it's not a thing, you know, like I just hope that all care facilities are just safe for people, no matter how they express their gender. But like I said, it's not, you know, we can't force this to happen, right? Discrimination is going to happen everywhere. We're trying to prevent less, more isolation, I mean. And I don't know if having a very specific care facility could do that. Maybe a wing, maybe a pride section, right? In a
3: facility
4: or something like that. But I don't know.
3: Oh, wouldn't that wing be fun, huh?
4: Mm-hmm. It's going to be a fun
3: wing. That'd be the kitchen party. There's the kitchen party, that wing. And, you know, but I love how you put that microcosm of a caring society is kind of what, you know, because I hadn't thought of that. I mean, obviously, mm-hmm. you'd be like, well, if we create our own facility and how wonderful that would be. And I'm like, but it's not representative of society as a whole. And we do have to, mm-hmm. you know, the broader, it comes back again to training with what is existing now.
4: Yeah, and just having people be accepting, and, you know, because it really doesn't matter how people like show themselves as physically and or who they love, you know, at the end of the day, right? Mm-hmm. Because I think we just need to hone that in. It really doesn't matter, you know, in terms of how you show up for someone. And I think also thinking about my own queerness and my own life is that you know, one day I would like to, if I have to go into a care facility or anything like that, I would love to be surrounded by my friends, you know, or have a couple of friends there with me. And some of my best friends are not gay, right? Some of my best friends are not queer. And, you know, I would love to share a space with them because I know that I'm safe around them. And that's just how I want people to feel that no matter who is in the room.
3: Is progress being made? You know, I know you said that these health regions and mm-hmm. care homes and the people who work with them are getting positive feedback on the advocacy yep. work that Queer Aging BC is doing. Mm-hmm. But is it do you see a light at the end of the tunnel? Do you see that tide turning? Are there concrete things mm-hmm. that are happening now to change?
4: Mm-hmm. Oh, definitely I do. I see the light at the, I don't want to say light at the end of the tunnel, but, you know, at least one light, right?
3: Yeah. The pot of gold at the end of the rainbow has a few coins in it at this stage.
4: Yeah, exactly. I don't want to speak too much about it because currently we're all in conversations. Like I said, okay. A lot of these initiatives are really quite new. But, you know, we're very transparent, so... keep up to date with us. You know, we have newsletters coming up, right? In which we'll talk more about these initiatives that we're spearheading. So, yeah, coming soon, I guess.
3: But coming, that's right.

TransCare BC works to enhance the coordination of trans health services across the province and offer expanded health services to support transgender communities. 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

0: Dara holds a PhD in gerontology from Simon Fraser University, and her thesis focused on community-based services for 2S LGBTQIA+, immigrant, and low-income seniors in Metro Vancouver. Queer Aging BC. And of course, it is, at Queer Aging BC on the socials. Please do like follow and keep up. So, as you mentioned, you're a bit younger. You're certainly not in the twilight years, as we say. And, this can be, quickly, because you more from where you're going in terms of your schooling, how do you end up running an organization at your age, for seniors, that is specifically around seniors?
1: I don't necessarily know for sure how.
0: Yeah, your fork on the road, right?
1: Yeah, it was a little bit sort of more like I interacted with a lot of seniors when I was, in my undergrad and even younger. I always sort of have been friends. A lot of my friends have been, 60 plus in like the best way possible. Because I'm just, I think that I get stories and experiences that I never even thought about. Right.
0: Right.
1: And, I just find it really easy to have friends who are seniors too. It's just, and it makes more sense to me. So there's not really an explanation. It's like this
0: right.
1: life event happened to me and that's why I'm in gerontology. It's not really that. It's more sort of it's like a gravitational pull.
0: I can't say it enough. I've been the same throughout my life. I have always managed and been blessed to have queer seniors, around them, because I'm a history buff regardless. So the amount I can't say this enough, folks. To if you meet or see, queer elders, go up and say hello and introduce yourself and have a chat if you've got the time, because you will hear some fascinating, we all like to think that we're all going to be 25 forever. And, you do the old genie, I dream of genie blink, and all of a sudden you're on the other side of 60. It happens to all of us. It is a fait accompli. there's no way of turning that back. And, you're going to be there one day. And I think there's just so much wisdom and so much knowledge of our collective history, which is, a good way of putting it. And, and they're hilarious, quite frankly. Mm-hmm. It's just us with a few more wrinkles, folks. There's just so many amazing, amazing stories. And at the very minimum, folks, Google it, Brenda, as we like to say on the show, of the who, what, where, when, hows of the queer community and how we got here. We haven't even touched the surface. There are just some fascinating stories out there. So learn your queer history. So for you and, you and your wife, and what do you do? Like, because this can be heady stuff. And probably frustrating at times in terms of the work you're doing, trying to get recognition for 2S LGBTQIA+ seniors, within the various systems that are out there. What do you do to stay balanced and, avoid the obvious burnout and stay optimistic about your work?
1: Slow down a lot. I think that's sort of like my big point there. Yeah, because I think that we are living, I don't know, so I'm in my 30s right now, and I feel this pressure of like be fast and efficient, and you know how it is, you're in your working age and this is what you need to do. But I realize that if we're not healthy, nothing's being done. If we're not taking care of ourselves, there's nothing I can do. If I'm burnt out, then my productivity is at zero. It's just not happening. So I make sure that I end work at, 4:30 is when I finish fully. And then I just don't do anything. I'm not do anything work related after that, if I can help it, unless there's a board meeting, that's an issue. That's a different thing. But, yeah, and I think like having sort of really set times of like that's it. You know, I need to take care of myself. I spend a lot of time with my partner. I spend a lot of time with my cats. And
0: I'd like to, definitely.
1: I have two boys. Yeah. So distracting in a way where it's not, like, I'm not trying to get rid of the issues fully or anything like that, because it just is. I'm a queer person. It comes with me, right? Like, that's just how it is. But I think that acknowledging that we're doing our best, I talk to my team a lot, but, you know, they're doing phenomenal work. And sometimes in nonprofit, you don't see it. Like, you don't see the outcome immediately because it's a process. Like I said, it's many, many conversations with people who can do policy changes or anything like that, right? So sometimes it takes forever. And I think reminding ourselves that, you know, it does take time when we're doing important work. It's just not showing in a physical form.
0: It's a behind the scenes work.
1: We have a volunteer form in our website, we are currently looking for a treasurer, but I think we have a couple of people showing up for that. But people are able to volunteer in our Rainbow Circle program, which is connecting our queer volunteers to our queer seniors. People are able to contribute in a way where providing support for events, for example. But, you know, as we expand our working groups, specifically in the long-term care, end-of-life support, et cetera, these opportunities will show up. And like I said, just keep updated with us.
2: Something resonated with me when you mentioned funding is just not there. What have the, you know, Canadian government or BC government said to some of the asks that you all are sending?
1: We have funding from the federal government from Women and Gender Equity, these are very, very phenomenal help. This keeps our organization going, keeps our lights on, right? We have support from the city of Vancouver. We have, you know, donors, right? And like major donors, like 100 Gay Men with a Cause has helped us recently with a major contribution. We have funding from United Way for our volunteer support program. I think that we have a lot of support right now. I think the issue is that a lot of funding are not multi-year. And so, sustainability of initiatives can be an issue when you can't really plan for many, many years to come. And I think that needs to change in terms of the funding model for any nonprofit, really, but specifically newer issues like this. Not newer issues, but like initiatives that are newer, like in the queer space. And this is beyond seniors, right? It's like queer youth need more funding, queer seniors need funding, right?
0: Arts and, you know, any nonprofit has this problem, right? Where they need to be able to, you can't do long-term goals. You can't make long-term goals because it is a lot of these funding windows are very short.
1: Mm-hmm.
0: Right? Yeah.
1: But I think that the federal government has been really supportive and, we've received help from the province, from the municipality, you know, the word's getting out there and we found people who care, which is absolutely wonderful. Yeah.
0: So I guess because you had mentioned the Rainbow Circle and mm-hmm. I guess we should talk briefly before you go about what are some of the programs that Queer Aging BC is doing within our community. Of course, we have talked extensively about the advocacy work that is being done with the governments and the coastal health authorities, or health authorities, etc. But what are some of the one-on-one people things that Queer Aging BC is involved with?
1: We have our only community service program is our peer support program. And this is really connecting queer volunteers, and most of our queer volunteers are seniors, to queer seniors in the community. So the Rainbow Circle actually has an in-person portion, which is when you get connected, mm-hmm. and then you get to visit your senior, you know, once a week, once every 2 weeks, et cetera. We have right now, it's led by Tracy, who is a registered social worker, and our previous chair, Darren, who's also a social worker, and

0: It is through the phone or on Zoom. So it's more like a check-in call. And we're creating this program and sort of expanding it because we'd like that provincial reach. Right now, we're located in Vancouver, but we have queer seniors everywhere, and especially in smaller communities and rural communities where, you know, that community, that queer community part might not be as visible or as prevalent than some of our bigger cities. It would be great for people to connect with other queer folks, even by phone or by Zoom, right? And just having that check-in, you know, are you okay? Everything fine? Okay, you're good. Okay, I'll talk to you next week. That's also possible, you know? So any kind of way that people can connect, we'll be able to provide.
1: That's wonderful. The work that you're doing and the organization is to be applauded because, again, it's not just about seniors. It's about connecting with. So it is intergenerational, and intergenerational dialogue is so important within our community because especially in terms of some of the issues that make aging far more rapid, like social isolation is a huge issue with seniors across the board. And, you know, to be able to have, as you said, you know, even just a phone call or a quick Zoom to catch up. You know, nowadays you can have a Zoom meeting that is the equivalent of getting together with them for coffee or tea, no matter where they are. So we thank you so much. I mean, gosh, we could talk for another hour on this subject. we thank you. God, we thank you so much for coming on the show, Indy. We thank you and the team, of course, at Queer Aging BC for all the work being done in British Columbia to help with advocacy and training towards understanding the issues and, you know, things that are vital to our 2S LGBTQIA plus seniors and elder community. Folks, get your pen and paper out, as we like to say. Please do go and check out the socials, Queer Aging BC, on Insta and Facebook and Blue Sky and LinkedIn and Threads. And, of course, you know, if you are a queer senior listening in right now and you need support or want to learn more about all the programs and the work that, of course, Queer Aging is doing, and, you know, if you are a caregiver, there is also stuff for caregivers for queer seniors and elders that is available on there. And, of course, you know, sign up for the newsletter, as Indy mentioned. There's a newsletter there. And most importantly, if you have anything that has been said here in this interview has resonated, I'm sure they would appreciate any donations. There is a donation link on the website. So visit www.queeragingbc.ca. Thank you so much for all the work that you do.
0: Thank you so much, Barb and DJ Denise, for having me here today and speaking with me, talking about these important issues. Thank you.
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4: 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We are your hosts, DJ Denise and Barb Snellgrove, with your LGBT news highlights from around the world. A New South Wales court has awarded $35,000 to a trans man who was deadnamed by his employer. The case heard by the NSW Civil and Administrative Tribunal involved a worker who identifies as male and applied for a new position within the local health district in 2023. Shortly after his application, a colleague contacted him to confirm his previous name due to internal hiring policies. The worker felt humiliated and concerned about being outed in the workplace. So we, you know, I think we've heard a few stories like this in the past, and now, you know, dead.
5: Yeah. Well, you know, it's a $35,000 boo-boo by the HR department, isn't it?
4: Exactly. Yep.
5: They won't be doing that again anytime soon. Hopefully.
4: Yeah.
5: The High Court of Australia has blocked Giggle for Girls app. Now, we talked about this one before, but so we're just following up on putting the ribbon on the box of this one as finalized. The High Court of Australia has blocked Giggle for Girls app founder Saul Grover from challenging the landmark ruling that found excluding a transgender woman from her app was gender identity discrimination. After years of back and forth court appeals, this landmark case, and it is literally dubbed Tickle versus Giggle, has finally come to an end. Giggle for Girls was marketed as a female-only space. The app allowed women to find roommates, engage in freelance work, find friendship groups, and more. The discrimination case brought by trans woman Roxanne Tickle, now you see the Tickle versus Giggle bit here, folks, was, how often do you get the chance to use that in a court of law, was against Giggle for Girls and its founder, Saul Grover. Grover's Wikipedia page described her as a self-identified trans-exclusionary radical feminist, aka TERF. The federal court ruled Tickle had been discriminated against when she was excluded from a female-only app. Now the High Court shut down Grover's last attempt to overturn the ruling that she discriminated against Tickle. The app first came under fire for excluding trans women with AI in 2022, and The Verge reported that Giggle used facial recognition to determine if new users were male or female. However, it was reported that it failed to properly recognize women of color or trans women, and so Grover decided to shut down the app in July of 2022, and this is sort of the culmination of everything. So one, I guess the easiest way to say it is one for the tickle and none for the giggle.
4: Yeah.
5: And I'm not going to get to say that line ever again in my life, I'm sure.
4: Oh. And you reported on the tickle and giggle.
5: And the giggle.
4: For girls.
5: Yeah.
4: Yeah. Thank you for that update. Wow. Oh, my God. Oh, well, the Episcopal Church has appointed its first transgender cathedral dean, the very Reverend Micah Cronin, who leads an LGBTQ plus affirming congregation. He believes his role allows for meaningful conversations and sharing the gospel in new ways. So hear, hear.
5: Hear, hear.
4: All right. Thank you.
5: Hallelujah. Praise the, pass the butter, right?
4: Right. Yeah. Last week was not
5: very churchy.
4: Not churchy.
5: Not churchy in the right way.
4: Right.
5: So, what do we give our queer FM thumbs up to the Episcopal Church?
4: Yes.
5: Yeah. Yeah. For sure. Sad news for those of you under a rock. You might have missed this over the past week, but we want to give a shout out to a queer designer who has spent decades and decades dressing pretty much everyone you can think of that is a diva, including Pink and Miley Cyrus and of course Cher and Carol Burnett, you name it, he's covered them. Bob Mackie, the Hollywood fashion and costume designer known for maximalist showbiz looks, has died aged 87. A statement shared on Instagram said he lived his 87 years to the fullest, fulfilling his dream of being a fashion and costume designer, which is all he ever wanted to do. Bob Mackie became synonymous with bold, sequence-forward spectacle, dressing some of the most recognizable entertainers in the world. He was best known for collaborations with Cher, Diana Ross, and Elton John, stars who embraced his unapologetically theatrical approach to performance dressing. Mackie's work also spanned film and television. He worked on the entire 11-season run of The Carol Burnett Show and earned 3 Oscar nominations for Best Costume Design in Film. Mackie's costumes helped define a particularly kind of camera-ready glamour, big silhouettes, high shine, and show-stopping detail designed to read from the back row. The look became a visual shorthand for old-school variety television and arena-scale pop performance where fashion is part of the act. In the same statement, Mackie's team added, his genius and extraordinary designs will live on forever, continuing to bring beauty into this world. Mackie's archive has continued to resonate with modern celebrity styling. In recent years, his work has been worn by Zendaya and Taylor Swift, including Swift wearing archival Mackie in a promotional art for The Life of a Showgirl. An American designer celebrated for flamboyant, rhinestone heavy stage and screen costumes, Mackie became a byword for Bob Mackie's spectacle in fashion and entertainment. His decades-long work with Cher produced some of the most famous TV tour and red carpet looks, and his designs are frequently referenced in drag and pop performance styling. He also won multiple Emmy Awards for costume design. Rest in peace after a magnificent career in design. My favorite was when he did the one for the Carol Burnett where they did the takeoff on Gone with the Wind and she came down dressed in the curtains.
4: Ooh, wow. Iconic. And rest in peace.
5: Yeah,
4: spanning the globes, going to Hungary. Hungary plans to lift a ban on same-sex couples adopting. So yes.
5: Yes.
4: Do it. Prime Minister Peter Magyar intends to amend a 2020 law that restricts same-sex couples from adopting. The change follows the defeat of former Prime Minister Viktor Orbán and aims to remove barriers for LGBTQ+ families wishing to adopt. This has been positively received as a move away from his anti-LGBTQ+ policies. So hear, hear, and yes.
5: Okay.
4: That's
5: so go Hungry, go.
4: Yes.
5: Yep. Yeah. And good news, of course, for anyone wanting to adopt children in Hungary.
4: Exactly.
5: Vice President J.D. Vance. Oh my gosh. I don't. Yeah. Right. Just. The hand goes to the head automatically.
4: Yeah.
5: Vice President J.D. Vance lobbied false accusations of devil worship and anti-Christian hate at the Sisters of Perpetual Indulgence during a campaign event for Kansas Republicans last week. The vice president used part of his Monday speech to attack Marshall's Democratic opponent, Reverend Adam Hamilton, co-founder of Kansas City Area United Methodist Megachurch Resurrection, There's a title. Vance blasted Hamilton's church, which described itself as LGBTQ friendly, for sponsoring a local pride event, according to the Kansas Reflector. He also tried to connect Hamilton to the Sisters of Perpetual Indulgence, misstating the decades-old activist and outreach group's name in the process. Adam Hamilton, and here's the quote, proudly supported a drag group called Our Ladies of Perpetual Indulgence, which you may remember was the devil-worshipping group that was saying special blessings before LA Dodgers games and insulting every Christian in this room in the process, Vance said. We're going to be clear about what this group is. This is an anti-Christian hate group. Its whole purpose is to mock the Christian religion, unquote. Thanks, Mr. Vance, for getting just about everything wrong in a paragraph that you could get wrong. Perhaps the only thing Vance got right in his comments about the Sisters of Perpetual Indulgence is that its members dress in drag as campy nuns. While members of the decentralized nonprofit's dozens of international orders occasionally stage irreverent religious-themed demonstrations, like the San Francisco chapter's annual Hunky Jesus contest, it is not a devil-worshipping group. Its primary mission since its inception in 1979 has been to provide community service, ministry, and outreach to those on the edges, and to promote human rights, respect for diversity, and spiritual enlightenment, according to the Sisters of Perpetual Indulgence's website. And that's showing a hell of a lot more compassion for the people in the world than a lot of these organizations, and especially J.D. Vance, ever would. So there you go. We end on a high note, pulpit wise.
0: Yeah,
5: got a little bit of soapboxing in there at the end, didn't we?
0: Yeah.
5: That's it for our news for this week. But we're going to be back right after this quick break. This is Queer FM, Canada's longest running queer radio program, on CITR Radio 101.9.
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5: 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All right, folks, it's a long one, so gird your loins. The Vancouver Queer Film Festival, which, of course, we've just had the festival itself, is now, this is the online version, running from September 21st through September 27th. 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Drag Fight Club at the Hotel at the Waldorf, 1489 East Hastings, and that is weekly, running September 25th, October 2nd, October 9th, etc. at 8 p.m. It's a wildly popular community competition hosted by Phyllis Hull. 12 unique drag kings, queens, and things face off head-to-head in a creative performance battle. This fast-paced event contains adult themes and is not suitable for children. So it is a plus 19 event. And of course, you can get your tickets directly through the House Sound event page on Facebook and Eventbrite. Britney Spears' worship party and drag show at Numbers. That's taking place in the Davie Village September 26th at 9 p.m. This is a pop-heavy tribute night entirely dedicated to the legendary Britney Spears, highlighted by high-energy performances from local drag artists. Tickets can be purchased via Eventbrite, and tickets guarantee venue entry and provide FastPass priority access to the bar. Kaleidoscope Drag Brunch at Moxie's on the West Georgia location. That's at 180 West Georgia Street. And this is taking place Sunday, September 27th at 12 noon. A vibrant daytime social event combining classic brunch dining with a mixed variety of drag, burlesque, and live variety arts. And of course, bookings and tickets are available at Eventbrite. A pleasant board game evening at The Pleasant, 2434 Main Street in Vancouver, taking place Wednesday, September 23rd at 5:30 p.m. This is a casual social mixer specifically designed for queer gamers to hang out and play board games in the venue's back room. This has free admission, but they gently suggest, of course, that attendees are supporting the local restaurant by purchasing food and beverages during the night. Black Box, the summer closing party, Friday, September 25th at 10 p.m. at Platform 9, which is located at 390 Industrial Avenue in Vancouver. This is a high-energy, end-of-summer dance floor experience hosted by queer collective Flamer.yvr. The night features a heavy lineup of DJs, including Doozy, Avery, B2B, Fisher-Price, Pip and Jay Jr. dancing to a Function One sound system. Tickets are on Eventbrite and at the door, and pay what you can options are available by direct messaging at flamer.yvr on Instagram. And of course, these are subject to venue capacity. Fall Fab Fundraiser Drag Bunch for a Cause, Sunday, September 27th from 12 to 2:30 p.m. at Wild Eye Brewing, 1385 Main Street on North Vancouver. This is a seasonal community autumn gathering full of unapologetically queer energy, raising vital funds for the North Shore Pride Alliance. And this event is hosted by the Fierce Carried On and showcases outstanding drag from special guests Rose Butch and Queen Cece. Tickets are $25 a person, and that includes a complimentary welcome beverage, entertainment, and entry for door prizes. And don't forget, tickets can be purchased on Eventbrite, and you need to bring physical cash to tip your local queens. BBB, Brown Bold and Bootylicious, Saturday, September 26th at 7 p.m. at Fionn McCool's, 1601 Main Street in Vancouver. This is an electrifying BIPOC dinner drag show celebrating Bollywood glamour, powerful live performance art, and massive stage personalities. And you can secure your reservation and entry passes directly through their Eventbrite registration page. Queer Choir takes place Saturday, September 26th at 3:30 p.m. at Pleasant Mountain Music, 2435A Granville Street. And this is a highly inclusive, beginner-friendly vocal ensemble designed for all ages, skill levels, and vocal ranges. The group focuses entirely on celebrating and singing music written or performed by queer artists. Participants learn healthy vocal techniques and fun warm-ups while exploring a diverse mix of genres like pop, jazz, R&B, and folk. And the choir operates on an accessible pay-what-you-can structure with a suggested community donation of $15. Queer Choir sounds like this is going to be a great event to get out there and test your pipes and meet some new folk, taking place Saturday, September 26th. Susie Ungerleader and Kim Beggs Live, Thursday, October 1st at 8 p.m. at St. James Community Square, 3214 West 10th Avenue in Vancouver. This is an intimate evening of roots, folk, and storytelling music featuring prominent queer-inclusive Canadian singer-songwriters sharing the stage. Tickets are available at the door or via advance at local folk music portals. Vascular Necrosis, a queer zombie love story, is opening Wednesday, October 7th. And this is at 7 p.m. And it's going to be running selected dates in mid-October. This is going to be at the Nest Festival House, which is the third floor, 1398 Cartwright Street in Granville Island. It's a unique indie theater production presented by Touchstone Theater and highlighted by Queer Events BC. This indoor production offers an unconventional, spooky, and heartfelt narrative that blends classic B-movie horror tropes with contemporary queer romance. Tickets availability and standard theater tier packaging can be tracked via Ticketmaster and Eventbrite. Soul Waves with Acacia, part of the Sunday at Numbers collection. This event takes place Sunday, October 4th from 8 until midnight, and it's an intimate one-night-only show with Acacia at Numbers Cabaret featuring Vancouver's favorite drag artists and the best show on Davy. Tickets at the door or online at all your ticket outlets. Singles Halloween Crafts and Costume Party, Saturday, October 17th at Take Your Time Front Main Street area in Vancouver. Curated specifically for queer youth adults ages 20 to 28, this low-pressure, all-ages eligible hangout removes the club noise. Attendees get to construct spooky do-it-yourself crafts, engage in casual icebreaker games, and showcase early Halloween costumes. Tickets are strictly limited to maintain a balanced layout, and you can secure passes via Eventbrite Canada. Dreadful Delights Cabaret, Sunday, October 18th at 8 p.m. at the Rio Theatre, 1660 East Broadway in Vancouver. Presented by local alternative theatre icon Melody Mangler, this is a nightmarish avant-garde cabaret experience. Bringing together a multi-talented collection of queer artists, the performance intertwines original circus arts, modern dance, dark burlesque, drag, and live horror illusion. It is a 19-plus event, and that is due to the mature themes, theatrical violence, and strobe lighting. Advanced bookings are highly recommended through the Rio Theater, and that's www.riotheatertickets.ca. And last but certainly not least, Queer Mask Making Workshop for Teens takes place Sunday, October 25th at 10:30 a.m. at Slice of Life Art Gallery, Inc., which is located at 1636 Venable Street in Vancouver. And this is a dedicated safe space for 2S LGBTQIA plus youth and teens. This creative workshop allows participants to express their unique identities and inner selves through the imaginative, hands-on medium of mask crafting. And this is a free admission, but online registration is required to reserve space and materials. And that is Queer Mask Making Workshop for Teens at Slice of Life Art Gallery on October 25th. Sounds like a great event, as do all of these. We hope you get out and about, and there's going to be plenty more and each and every week on our VanBag listings as we start to get into, of course, Gay Christmas, which is Halloween. And of and that means that's it for the VanBag listing. So that means that's also, unfortunately, it for our show this week. But don't fear not, dear listeners. We are, of course, here each and every Tuesday from 8 to 10 a.m. Pacific. That is 11 to 1 p.m. Eastern, 4 to 6 p.m. GMT for overseas folks. And we have a repeat airing on Fridays. So if you miss us on Tuesdays of any given week, on that Friday of the same week, we rebroadcast Tuesday's show at all the same times. So we hope to catch you either coming or going. Please do tell one, tell all about our little show, and join us here each and every week and on the socials at Queer FM Van. This has been Queer FM with your host, DJ Denise Fraser and Barb Snellgrove. And we wish you all an amazing week. 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

together to reflect on how music can open us up, make us feel more receptive to expansion, positivity, change. And really, when we come together, there's no stopping us, isn't it?

0: morning. You are listening to CITR 101.9 FM. We are broadcasting from unceded Musqueam territory at the University of British Columbia in so-called Vancouver, and our signal reaches to the territories of many nations, and I encourage you to take a look and be aware of which nation's territory you are currently occupying as you listen. This is a special broadcast. This week, QP2278 is holding a strike vote from September 21st to September 25th. QP2278 is the union representing teaching assistants, graduate academic assistants, tutors, and markers at UBC, as well as exam invigilators at UBC's Center for Accessibility, and instructors in the English Language Institute at UBC. Over the last year, UBC and QP2278 have been in bargaining over a new collective agreement. I had the opportunity to sit down with Jess Wolf, president of QP2278, to discuss the strike vote, the union's current priorities in bargaining, and the union's experience of the bargaining process thus far. In a written statement, UBC spokesperson Eric Rolfson has shared that, quote, the university remains committed to reaching an agreement with QP2278, and the university looks forward to engaging in further bargaining and mediation with the union, unquote. So, stick around, we're going to listen to a couple ads, but stay tuned to hear my interview with Jess Wolf, as well as an extended statement from UBC.
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3: 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This year, guest Indigenous curator playwright Frances Konkin and guest 2SLGBTQIA+ curator playwright Nicola Harwood are collaborating to bring together a select group of BC writers that span generations, Indigenous, and LGBTQS+ experiences while remaining rooted in humor and exploration of the human experience. With new panelists and beloved favorites making a comeback, this year's festival includes workshops, online events, readings, and an on-site literary and art fair. 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

0: Hi, Jess. Thank you so much for sitting down with me today. So I think we should start really simply. For our listeners who might not know, what is a union and what roles do unions play in the landscape of labor?
1: Yeah, so a union in Canada is a group of workers who have organized and certified as a union, and these workers have the legally recognized right to negotiate with their employer to get a collective agreement, so a contract that governs their wages, their benefits, their protections. And they also, importantly, have the legally recognized right to strike as well. So basically, a union gives workers this legal framework for improving their own working conditions and getting protections in their workplace.
0: And you work with a QP local here on campus, Local 2278. So what is QP and who does Local 2278 serve?
1: QP overall is the Canadian Union of Public Employees. It's a national union, the biggest one in Canada. And Local 2278 represents over 4,000 members, most of which are here at UBC, teaching assistants, graduate academic assistants, exam invigilators at the Center for Accessibility, and English language instructors. And then we also represent graduate teaching assistants at the University of Northern British Columbia, and they have a separate collective agreement because they have a different employer.
0: So for

0: individual members' issues in the workplace with the support of their union.
1: For folks that might not know what a collective agreement actually is, could you define a collective agreement?
0: Yeah, a collective agreement is basically just the contract that is bargained between the union representing all of these members I just mentioned and the employer, in this case UBC. And it outlines a lot of things about our working conditions, our wages, our, you know, job descriptions, how job postings work, all types of benefits that we have, access to different types of leaves, how the grievance process works, which is, you know, the mechanism for enforcing the collective agreement. Anything about our working conditions is fair game to go in a collective agreement. So our current collective agreement has things that have been bargained over the last decades that our union has existed. And then every time the collective agreement expires, which is usually every few years, we go back into bargaining with the employer to try to improve our working conditions and, yeah, basically negotiate further on some things.
1: Your union is currently in the process, like the bargaining process. Who are you bargaining with? I suppose we've kind of covered a little bit of that. So UBC is part of this bargaining process. What makes this bargaining process within a university setting unique?
0: Yeah, we are in bargaining currently with UBC. When I talk about the employer, that's the university. And we've been in bargaining for the past year, actually. So our collective agreement expired last August. And it's just the current the most recent collective agreement is still in force until we get a new one. But we've been meeting with UBC since September of last year. What makes it a little bit unique in the university context is that most of our members are both students and workers. So a lot of our members, just to give an example, are graduate students who hold teaching assistant positions, which are part of the union, and then also have this capacity of their roles as students, and often that's also a research assistant position, but that is not unionized. So there are a number of issues in bargaining this round that we haven't gotten anywhere with UBC on, because UBC sees these issues as student issues and not worker issues, not recognizing that these students and workers are the same people and these very much impact our members. So some examples of that and some of the big priorities for our members that we are at impasse on right now are healthcare and access to the staff health plan. I mean, all teaching assistants are students, either undergraduate or graduate, and as students, they have access to the student health plan. But as teaching assistants, they are also staff and don't get any access or coverage of the staff health plan, unlike all the other staff members on campus who aren't students. So UBC has not been willing to budge on that. And then another issue with the student worker situation is funding clawbacks. So this particularly impacts graduate students who have research stipends. And what I mean by clawbacks is that a lot of times graduate students with a minimum research stipend set by the department or the university who make gains in their TA wages. For example, if we get increases to our wages through collective bargaining, or if they take on additional TA hours, their department or their supervisor can just take back that money out of the rest of their research stipend because they allow the TA wages to contribute to meeting that minimum. So essentially, they're working more and not getting any more money, or they've made gains in collective bargaining, but they're not seeing that in their actual paycheck. So we've asked UBC to also end this phenomenon of clawbacks, and they're also not willing to meaningfully make progress on that one. We also represent exam invigilators at the Center for Accessibility, and they're a relatively new addition to our bargaining unit. And our main monetary ask in this round of bargaining that we have also stalled on is just simply asking for paid breaks for them beyond what is required in the Employment Standards Act. So for exam invigilators, their shifts are often

0: between 4 and 8 hours. And so we want them to have 15-minute paid breaks for a 4-hour shift and 30 minutes for an 8-hour shift, which seems like a small ask. UBC's response to our proposal was just to put the Employment Standards Act language into the collective agreement, which is what they're already required to do. And this requires a 30-minute unpaid break after 5 hours, leaving those exam invigilators with a standard 4-hour shift without any breaks at all. So that is really disheartening. Mm-hmm. And is really like a small group of members and would barely cost them anything, the university. And because that's the main monetary ask for this group of workers, we really like can't come away from bargaining not having even achieved that for them. Another issue we've reached impasse on is the question of graduate academic assistant wages. So this is another very new group of workers that was actually certified into the union in 2023, around when we also had the unionization drive for graduate research assistants, which, still not unionized, kind of in progress at the labor board. But graduate academic assistants signed cards at the same time, got enough cards signed to join the union, were certified. And then since then, we entered into variance negotiations with the university to try to vary them into our collective agreement. And that did not conclude before we opened up the main bargaining table for all of our members. So we have also been negotiating things for graduate academic assistants at the same time. And part of that is just setting the starting wage of like how they will initially be in the collective agreement or what their wage will be in the collective agreement. And the university has proposed a very low hourly wage compared to our other members, and we think that is unacceptable.
1: So that leads really perfectly into the next question, which is, you know, it's looking like this bargaining process has become quite contentious. You told me actually you've reached an impasse. Tell me more about the difficulties that have arisen within bargaining.
0: So like I said, we've been in bargaining since September. We've met with the university over 20 times at this point, and talks have stalled in terms of some of these core priorities for our members. So we filed for mediation and we went to mediation with the university, and that was still unsuccessful. We didn't see any movement from them on our members' priorities. So we have reached this point now where we've called for a strike vote. The strike vote will be happening September 21st to 25th. And this is just the only option left for our members since the university is not willing to give us a fair deal.
1: Has the university given any indication around like why they're not willing to move on these priority issues that you've mentioned?
0: My understanding, I'm not on the bargaining committee, but my understanding is they haven't really given reasons for most of these, not moving on most of these issues. For example, the health care, access to the staff plan, and some amount of employer coverage, we fully calculated how much it would cost the university, and our understanding is that they should be able to afford it, and they didn't dispute that. They're just not willing to budge on that.
1: That's hugely disheartening to hear. So obviously, you know, there's a desire to see movement from the university on the priority issues that you've reached a point of impasse on. Are there other desired outcomes from the bargaining process that we haven't touched on yet?
0: Yeah, I mean, overall, the desired outcome is to get a fair deal for our members that addresses all of their priorities. There are a few other priorities that we haven't touched on. I think an important one is workload and class sizes. So for teaching assistants in particular, we've been seeing budget cuts in the university over the last few years, more so in some faculties than others. And so you see TA hours going down, where like the same TA is getting the same job that they had last year for fewer hours, and they're expected to do the same work essentially. And so we don't think it's acceptable for TAs to work for free. So that ends up in TAs having less time to do you know, the quality work of supporting students. My experiences as a teaching assistant, this has also happened to me, and it means that I have less time to give good feedback on student assignments or essays. I have less time to prepare for tutorials that I lead with students. And I've even talked to faculty about this issue because faculty are usually the instructors of courses that TAs interface with. And when TA hours are cut and they don't have the work to support students, that impacts directly the quality of education that students at UBC are getting. And, you know, I've talked to faculty about this and have just been told, yeah, the quality of education is going to go down and we just have to deal with that, which to us is unacceptable. So the issue in bargaining on that is we want to implement some standard class size to TA ratios to help with that workload issue. And we're not seeing movement from UBC on that either.
1: Yeah, this is an issue that clearly is primarily an issue of fair labor, but is an issue that impacts everybody who is a part of the UBC academic environment, students, faculty, and academic workers.
0: Yeah.
1: I'm curious if in your past experience or if what you've heard from other members of the union is this level of immobility from UBC a common experience when in bargaining with the university?
0: That is a great question. I don't know if I have a good answer for that outside of what I've heard from our local and our past rounds of bargaining. We have asked for similar things in previous rounds that they have made similar excuses for. A number of these things that we've reached impasse on, we know that they are possible for other workers in similar positions. Like a lot of teaching assistants at SFU have some of these things that we're asking for. But we know tuition waivers is something that the university could give to teaching assistants, or we could negotiate. And that's the sort of thing where their classic response has been, well, we can't even talk about this because that's a student issue, not a worker issue.
1: Yeah, the distinction between student and worker feels very loaded, given all of the work that, you know, academic workers and students do to sustain academic function at UBC.
0: Yeah.
1: Yeah.
0: Absolutely.
1: So a strike action is an action of last resort, but you have, as a union, found yourselves at the point of a strike vote. So I'm curious what a strike vote will look like for your members and for UBC students and community more broadly?
0: That's a great question. So, like I said, the strike vote is happening on September 21st to 25th. Our hope is that we have a strong strike vote from our members, and that shows UBC that we are united in wanting a fair deal and brings them back to the table ready to negotiate a fair deal. So we haven't finalized any plans for strike action after that. Striking is a last resort, like you said. What I can say is that students will know in advance before we take any action.
1: In the context of a strike, if a strike does happen, what would QP2278 ask of, I guess, its members, but also the wider UBC academic community?
0: Yeah, currently our ask is primarily to our members to vote yes in the strike vote so that we can have a strong and united show of support for this deal, and to show UBC that our members are united on this. In terms of the broader UBC community, when the time comes, we would just hope that students support us and are behind us and understand that our working conditions are their learning conditions.
1: And in terms of next steps for our listeners, if they want to learn more about QP2278 and maybe a bit of the history of the union and of the current process that you're in, where can they find more and learn more about you?
0: There is a lot of information on our website, including a bit about the history of our union, but also we have a detailed bargaining blog going back to our first day of bargaining last year, if you want to see how bargaining has progressed. In terms of updates, the best place for students and staff to keep up to date is, again, at our website, qb2278.ca, as well as our social media, so primarily Instagram.
1: The strike vote is upcoming. Could you share the times, locations, how your members can make their vote?
0: Yeah, so the strike vote is going to be in-person voting in the week of September 21st to 25th, every day from 12 to 6 p.m. at three consistent locations: the GSS Loft on the fourth floor of the Nest, the Graduate Life Center in the Thea Kerner Building, and the courtyard outside of the Pharmaceutical Sciences Building.
1: And is there anything that union members need to bring with them in order to verify their membership?
0: Yeah, so we have a list of members, and on your end as a voter, you should bring your UBC ID, ideally, so we can check that you are who you say you are. But if you don't have your UBC ID, as long as you're able to log into Workday and show us your current or recent contract to verify your membership, that will work too.
1: Thank you so much for sitting down with me today. And thank you for advocating for better working conditions at UBC.
0: Yeah, thank you for giving me this platform to talk about.
2: 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That's R-I-D-E-O-N Bike Shop. See you there!

0: What do you love? 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
1: In response to a request for comment, UBC spokesperson Eric Rolfson provided the following written statement. Quote, in the current round of bargaining to date, UBC has negotiated 7 fully ratified agreements with our unions and associations, including with other QP locals at UBC, through constructive negotiations. In total, these renewed collective agreements cover more than 16,500 UBC employees. All of these agreements were negotiated within the balanced measures mandate, as approved by the government. The provincial framework designed to balance fair public sector wage increases with the protection of frontline services. Across the broader provincial public sector, employers and unions reached 74 ratified or tentative agreements, covering over 93% of the BC public sector under the same balanced measures mandate. Our negotiating team has engaged in the same meaningful collective bargaining process with QP2278 as we have with all of our tables. We have met 20 times since September 2025, including tabling a comprehensive framework for settlement on July 16th that included substantive responses to the outstanding priority issues they have listed and proposed salary increases and benefit enhancements consistent with the negotiating mandate for all public sector employees in BC. We have also signed off on 40 collective agreement changes to date with QP2278, which demonstrates our meaningful progress and dialogue at the bargaining table. The university remains committed to reaching an agreement with QP2278, and we look forward to engaging in further bargaining and mediation with the union. End quote. Thank you so much to all of our listeners for tuning in to this special broadcast. Thank you to Jess Wolf for sitting down with me for our interview and to UBC for the statement that they provided. 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

Take a deep breath and ask yourself for a moment, what have I learned? Or what did I not know then that I'm aware of today? Do you see now? There are no locked doors, no boundaries, no limits on this life thing. Just relax and let yourself

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0: Amit Sephuiwo, Come Toward the Fire Festival returns this September 18th to 20th with 3 days of Indigenous brilliance at UBC. 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
4: 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Time is running out.

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1: The Statue of Liberty was donated to the United States of America by France, and therefore, I'm going to France!

Word Vancouver, Western Canada's largest free literary festival, returns September 10th to 26th, 2026, at UBC Robson Square in downtown Vancouver, with the theme Finding Joy in Darkness. 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With new panelists and beloved favorites making a comeback, this year's festival includes workshops, online events, readings, and an on-site literary and art fair. 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

0: In the context of Vancouver's opioid crisis, CITR would like to take a moment to share some harm reduction strategies.
1: Try not to do drugs alone. When going out, let friends know what drugs you're taking and make sure someone has an naloxone kit. If you're able to, get your drugs tested before taking them.
2: 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Remember that opioids can include painkillers prescribed by a doctor, and it's possible for any drugs to be contaminated with opioids.
0: Learn the signs
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0: Word Vancouver, Western Canada's largest free literary festival, returns September 10th to 26th, 2026, at UBC Robson Square in downtown Vancouver with the theme Finding Joy in Darkness. This year, guest Indigenous curator playwright Frances Konkin and guest 2S LGBTQIA+ curator playwright Nicola Harwood are collaborating to bring together a select group of BC writers that span generations, Indigenous, and LGBTQS+ experiences while remaining rooted in humor and exploration of the human experience. 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

0: Hello, you are listening to CITR 101.9 FM. We are broadcasting from unceded Musqueam territory at the University of British Columbia in so-called Vancouver. 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If you're out there listening and you're thinking, oh, I'd like to get involved with CITR, please do. The best way to get started is to come to the station at noon on any given weekday. 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We run tours every weekday at 12 p.m. Alrighty, this is a slightly different episode of Training Time because we're training to train at this point. So I am joined in studio by Vista. Hi, Vista. How's it going?
1: Hello. It's going really good.
0: So Vista, you've been a programmer on the station for a while. You're a member of the student executive. So what's your student executive role this year?
1: I'm the programming executive. So you know what's on the air. That's kind of my area.
0: Yeah, we get to work closely together this year. I'm the programming manager here, which I'm very excited for. And let's hear a little bit about your show. Let's plug your show while we can.
1: Oh my gosh. Yes, my show, one of the shows that I'm involved with, is called Pandora's Box. It's every third Thursday from 8 to 9 p.m. I host it with my best friend from high school, Layla. Shout out, Layla. And we talk about myths or legends or folklore from around the world, and then we play some music. We discuss how, either thematically or, you know, more overtly, those stories have manifested in art, media, culture, our own experiences, things like that.
0: Beautiful. I love your show so much.
1: Oh, thank
0: you. I've caught a couple episodes, and it's always, you do really wonderful research, and I love the way that you tie music into this show as well.
1: Thank you.
0: Do you often come to a myth or a story with an idea of the music beforehand, or does that develop in the process of producing together?
1: I think it develops in the process. Sometimes we'll both come to an episode and be like, I know exactly what I want to play, or like, I have a couple songs, and then sometimes we're kind of like, what do we even play? Is this going to be, do we really want to talk today, or do we want it to be more music oriented? Sometimes you ask our friends for songs. Yeah.
0: And you're kind of on the precipice of starting up another show here on the station. Do you want to chat a little bit about that as well?
1: Radio All Sorts. Yes. For anyone who's maybe been following that saga, you may already know another member of the student exec, Vish, and I have been kind of trying to bring this idea of Radio All Sorts onto the station, where we're, you know, trying to figure out how do we create a space for people who are looking into becoming programmers or are interested in going on the air without the full commitment of having their own show, or they don't really have the experience they feel to jump into being on the air. We kind of have a loose theme every episode. We chat about some music we want to play. Sometimes we go into the music library here and we play some music and we talk on air and we get to know each other. And it's a lot of fun. So if you're interested in maybe potentially getting on the air, or even if you don't really want your own show, you just want to try, come and you're done all your trainings. That's an important part. You should come to Radio All Sorts and come hang out with us on the air.
0: Awesome. I have a song for us to kind of to jump into here for a minute, and we'll be back just after that. But keep it tuned to CITR 101.9 FM. We're going to listen to Earthzilla Round Here, or it's Round Here by Earthzilla, who's a up-and-coming artist out of Dublin at the moment. And yeah, we'll be back in a couple of moments. 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

0: Welcome back. You're listening to CITR 101.9 FM. We just heard Round Here by Earthzilla, who's an up-and-coming artist out of Dublin, Ireland at the moment. And you've been listening to Training Time. Thank you so much for joining me, Vista. And you're going to be running this training from here forward. So if you're tuning in at noon on a Tuesday on a regular basis, you'll be hearing a lot more from Vista.
1: Yeah, I'm really excited. Thank you for training me to train.
0: My pleasure. And keep it tuned to CITR. As always, there's more great programming coming up throughout the whole day. And I believe our next live show on the station today is going to be 2 o'clock. We've got the Blue Hour with Farha. If you're interested in learning about people who are like really at the top of their field, whether it's academically or in sports, or even in like a professional capacity, and kind of getting an insight into the work that they do, Farha's show is a great place to do that. So keep it tuned, and hope you're having a beautiful afternoon.

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They are open 7 days a week from 10 a.m. to 6 p.m. Wednesday to Saturday and 12 to 5 from Sunday to Tuesday. Their friendly staff would love to give you a hand to find your new favorite read.

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3: 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DJ D-Rod and DJ Bruja are not responsible for a newly found llama obsession.
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am Stephen Hamm, and you are listening to CITR 101.9, home of the theremin.

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No one seems to understand, dreams as far as Neverland. Never again will I abandon me. Traded all my fears for black fantasy.

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It is embodied and it is enacted every day. It is in knowing one's own power, even and especially in those most violent encounters, that we are able to remember.

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This phrase finds itself on black bodies, on belt buckles and t-shirts, etched on tourist signs and Facebook memes, song titles and protest banners from cities to shorelines. It is a refusal to subscribe to the myth of our demise. But still here is not an appeal to be seen. It represents a victory lap for blackfellas, a fierce reminder to the colonisers that they didn't succeed, never have, and never will.

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Mm-hmm.

0: and get it out. 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

Shalom Aleichem, Alamin. Peace be upon you all. Released in commemoration of Nakba Day, I'm humbled to share the debut album from Exiliyahu, titled Why Have You Stolen the Blue and White Colors from Our Honest Sky? It is a compilation of songs, each written and recorded in one day, with lyrics drawn primarily from the Yiddish anti-Zionist and anti-imperialist poets of the late 19th century. All proceeds from the album will go directly to my friends from Gaza, fundraising to evacuate their families. To hear it, please visit exiliyahu.bandcamp.com. That's E-X-I-L-I-A-H-U. Thank you for listening. Und befreit Palästina, oimein.

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1: Flayed, spray my faucet corn, my blister horn flung into the day. Why oughta storm my gristle formed dung into the shirt doused bed where socks loom my fizzled norm sung inside the dirt house.
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1: Room, my ray, my osteo floor, my glistened shorn mug flay.

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I wonder what else goes on that they don't share.

0: Welcome to the Blue Hour. I am Farah Guerrero. You are here. I'd like to acknowledge the Musqueam people. We are broadcasting from the traditional, ancestral, and unceded territory of the Musqueam people. And we are CITR 101.9 FM, and this is an important day for me because I'm speaking with someone who is going to ground this land acknowledgement even more. So to begin with, long before museums and universities and even radio like today, these lands were places of learning, storytelling, artistic expression, and careful listening. And so it is an honor and privilege to gather here today in that same spirit of listening. And so visitors to what we have in the Musqueam people, I've learned, consider this their museum as well. It's the Museum of Anthropology. It's here on the University of British Columbia campus. And the MOA, as it's called, has welcomed works that affirm this place as living Musqueam territory. Among them are works by some very renowned artists, including Musqueam artist Susan Point, whose contemporary Coast Salish practice draws upon ancestral forms while speaking confidently to the present. And her work reminds us that Indigenous art is not simply preserved within museums. It continues to live and breathe and evolve and shape the communities from which it comes. And I think it's a fitting place to begin today's conversation. And so I'm very honored to have a guest today. Her name is Dr. Jennifer Kramer. She is a professor, associate professor of anthropology at the University of British Columbia, as well as a curator of the Pacific Northwest Collections at MOA. For more than two decades, or potentially longer, she's worked alongside Indigenous artists, knowledge keepers, and communities, exploring how museums can become places of collaboration. And that is a key word we'll talk about today, as well as cultural renewal and shared authority. And through her research, teaching, and curatorial practice, she has helped reshape conversations about Northwest Coast Indigenous art, museum anthropology, and the evolving relationship between museums and Indigenous communities. And so it's wonderful to begin this conversation, but I want to devote a lot of this talk today to something that's very near and dear to Jennifer's heart. And this is a remarkable exhibition called New Hawk Strong, Dancing Down the Eyelashes of the Sun. And this was at MOA, and it came down just earlier this year in January. But it was developed in collaboration between the New Hawk Nation and the Museum of Anthropology. And the exhibition has been widely recognized for demonstrating how museums can become places where language, governance, artistic practice, and community leadership come together in powerful new ways. And this exhibition is wonderful because it's now bringing on some more ideas. And this is a forthcoming publication that Jennifer's working on, which explores the continuing impacts and legacies of this exhibition. And it's tentatively titled Relations and Returns, Reconnecting New Hawk Treasures and Kin. So Jennifer, my apologies for that very long introduction, but welcome to the Blue Hour.
1: Thank you. It's wonderful to be here with you.
0: So what I would like to do is a few things. Before we jump into the exhibition, which I'm really hoping we can spend most of our conversation today on, is to ground us a little bit in actually where you're coming from. So MOA, Museum of Anthropology, I told you earlier that it has a lot of childhood memories for me, but this is a very beautiful museum in many senses. You did your graduate work in Columbia University in New York, and there is someone that's near and dear to me by the name of Kenneth Frampton, who is a architect historian who really believed in the idea of grounding architecture with landscape. And Arthur Erickson, who has designed MOA, was certainly on the same side of that, which I think is a neat connection. MOA also went through a huge renovation, seismic upgrade. And so if you don't mind, just bringing us into MOA for a moment, talking about what it looks like, what we're going to see, what we can imagine. And then we will move towards a little bit up the coast, if you will.
1: Sure. It's a long history. The Museum of Anthropology was founded in the late 1940s by Harry Hawthorne, who was the first professor in the Department of Anthropology and Sociology. And he came, lucky for us, with his wife, Audrey Hawthorne, who was the first curator at MOA. They were actually in the basement of what's now the I.K. Barber building here at UBC, but was then the main administration building and then a library. And we moved to that iconic structure by Erickson in 1976.
0: And there was a real need to preserve not only this incredible architecture, but also to ensure that the collection, as invaluable as it is in its terms of its cultural heritage and as well as its importance, needed to have an upgrade. And this is to do with our seismic world that we live in here.
1: Yes. I should say we had just sort of finally completed a very large renewal project called A Partnership of Peoples, a new infrastructure for collaborative research at MOA when I started in 2003 and through to 2010. And we were all ready to do new things when we were told that we got the funding to seismically upgrade the Great Hall. And what that meant was that from the curatorial perspective, all of the totem poles and monumental architecture and monuments that were there needed to be carefully pulled down and basically put to sleep, to rest horizontally with the permission of the rights holders who have ongoing rights. And it allowed us to work with our world communities, but mostly our Pacific Northwest, which is the peoples you see in the Great Hall when you enter in the ramp, go down to what we call the crossroads, to where the platforms are, and then to the Great Hall with the soaring glass. And so the curators worked with each individual monumental, you could call them artworks, you could call them belongings, because they had these ongoing connections to people with ongoing work to do. And we basically said, we're going to be taking these down in order to add what's known as base isolation to the museum space. I'm not an engineer, but I learned from speaking with engineers and architects that if we put in base isolation and redid the mounts in culturally respectful ways, that when the next big one hit, and we are very overdue on the Northwest Coast for that, that the P waves and the S waves

0: also, at the same time, before we closed the building, we put up an exhibit called Shake Up, Preserving What We Value, which was about not only preserving these physical treasures, but also all of this thousands of years of Indigenous knowledge that goes into making them. And these physical treasures are basically like legal representations. They're legal documents that attest to such long-standing relationships to the lands and the waters in this place.
1: And I will mention that base isolation was the first time that was ever used in any museum in Canada. So that's actually quite amazing. It is a new form of engineering that is coming into this country. But that's quite special. And it's wonderful that the funds were there. Because at the end of the day, you want to protect what I love the word treasures. And we're going to talk about what's in your collection in different words. But let's just walk us down for a moment, because as you walk into this what you end up in this sort of great hall is you are walking up the coast in some ways, right? You are going through the very diverse communities of this province and looking at the beauty and what the Musqueam people like to call their belongings, right? Mm-hmm. That have been, as you say, that are very, very special to these communities. And you can experience in some ways that feeling of going in up the coast, where you may end up as far as Haida Gwaii or maybe the Tlingit people, right? And it mm-hmm. goes all the way through. Mm-hmm. So that is where we're going to go a little fast forward, because as you go up the coast in this province, you will get to a place called the Bella Coola River Valley or Bella Coola Lands. And this is really the crux of what the exhibition New Hawk Strong is about. So before we even talk about the exhibition, I thought it would be lovely if you could give us a visual of, so now we're outside of Moa and now we're onto the land where the New Hawk people come from. And I will just quickly say that was the first time in history, am I right, that a New Hawk exhibition of that kind was ever on display in the world?
0: Yes.
1: So that's
0: yes.
1: very, very special. But let's go to Bella Coola for a moment.
0: Sure. If you haven't been to Bella Coola, it is an incredibly special place. Picture, it takes about, I like to say, maybe 350, 400 kilometers as the raven flies from Vancouver to Bella Coola proper, but you can't drive direct because there are the coast mountains in your way. So unless you are taking a plane there, it's going to be about 12 hours to get to the Bella Coola Valley. And you come in from the plateau, which is a very different area, and you descend down these switchbacks into a rainforest. And this rainforest has soaring 6,000-foot mountains covered with snow and glaciers, with the Bella Coola River running right through it. And it takes, now it would take about an hour and a half, 2 hours to drive from the base of the switchbacks, which people call the hill, to where the inlet of the Pacific Ocean hits the community of Bella Coola. And it is a place filled with bald eagles and bears and salmon. And it's a place that the New Hulk have lived in for, we know, 14,000 years. So before the Ice Age, before the ice retreated from what we now call British Columbia.
1: That was really beautiful, Jennifer. And so we can imagine this now, and now we're going to come onto this, you know, this beautiful exhibition in our mind's eye, because we can't see it. It's now been tucked away. maybe it will move on somewhere else. You can tell me that. But New Hawk Strong, is what it was called, which is a word, if I'm not mistaken, that was coming from a movement in the 90s. Is that right? That was amongst leaders and peoples in the community to really fight against, I guess, what was clear cutting at the
0: yes.
1: time.
0: Yeah. Yes. In the late 80s and the 1990s, the New Hulk Nation was involved in protecting an area of their territory. Well, all areas of their territory, not just the Bella Coola Valley, were being logged, were being mm-hmm. clear-cut logged. And so they ended up

0: working with the Forest Action Network and Greenpeace eventually to protect their hereditary lands from clear-cut logging. And at that time, the cry was New Hulk Strong. Mm-hmm. And so we redeployed that cry. And actually, it's interesting because it isn't just a political contemporary idea of First Nationhood, which really only came about for the New Hulk in the 80s and 90s. Mm-hmm. But dancing down the eyelashes of the sun is actually the other side, which is when the New Hulk came down from Nusmata from above, from the heavens, following the eyelashes of the sun, which was the creator, Akundam, in the guise of the sun, and landed on the mountaintops, took off these cloaks, which we call those crests, so bear, raven, eagle, turned back into their human form and built their villages and put up their fish weirs. And that's what became their ancestral territory. Mm-hmm. And it's so retelling those Mayusta, those origin stories, that brings us back to New Hulk sovereignty on those lands and waters. Mm-hmm. So we had both. We had that political kind of contemporary energy that happened in the 1990s, and then all the way back to time immemorial.
1: Now, this exhibition, what makes it special, but what makes MOA special as well, and I think this is something that's really important, this is a continuation of the legacy of MOA, and it is something that might be termed academically as collaborative museology, but really it's the idea that this exhibition, like so many exhibitions at MOA, was in collaboration with the Nukok Nation, as well as a co-curator, a young man, as I've learned, named Clyde Talio, who is a director of culture, very important person of the Nukok people, one of a self-taught person of the language, and so tell me about this partnership that you've had, but also a relationship that you've had for some time.
0: Yes. When I first went to Bella Coola, Clyde was just a young man, and I actually didn't meet him. It wasn't until about 15 years later that I met Clyde for the first time, and his energy, his passion, he was trained to be a leader for his people, a speaker. So by speaker, it means the person that shares the laws and the protocols, the guidance from the chiefs and the matriarchs, and speaks at potlatches for the work. And so he's called upon to represent his nation in all different kinds of ways, from government to healthcare to tourists to, you know, to youth who are going through initiations, to dancers who are learning indigenous ceremony. And so I would never have done this exhibition without him. It wouldn't have been possible. But it really goes back to a basic human right, which is nothing about us without us. I mean, and it does go to British Columbia's Truth and Reconciliation Commission calls to action. It goes back to the United Nations Declaration on the Rights of Indigenous Peoples. I mean, this is foundational. People have the right to present how they want to be identified to a public. You have the right to share what you want to share and to keep private what you want to keep private. So not only was Clyde the co-curator, we also, and I was, this is definitely, I've only heard of this happening one other time on the Northwest Coast. We had a New Hulk artist, Anu Khimana, Jade Hanus, as a design intern doing the graphics with our own in-house graphic designer. And then all of my relationships, it really comes down to the people that I've known in Bella Coola, whether they're weavers, whether they're teachers, whether they're language speakers, whether they're elders or stadaldam, which are chiefs. So many people actually were involved in creating the labels and telling the stories of what's going on in Bella Coola today in New Hulk Strong.
1: And so tell us how that kind of collaboration works. So we want to imagine how, and this is really kind of the crux, I think, of what may not be known to a lot of people, not only about what MOA has done for a long time and may take for granted because you've always had this embedded into part of your, you know, how you show work. And it's also been something that has been transformative over time. So the more that you have these collaborations with Indigenous peoples, the more things can can change, mm-hmm. even physically in the museum. But this type of collaboration, give us a sense of what it actually looks like and how many years you would have been. I know that there was a lot of travels involved with you trying to get even hold of many, many things around the world that belong to the Nuuk peoples. There was a lot of discovery. There was probably a lot of emotion. And so how long did that take? And how did it actually come together? And then, of course, what we have to talk about is how the exhibition was inaugurated and how, because that was very momentous for the community.
0: Yes, yeah, I can imagine. It was. It's really hard. People ask, well, how long did it take? And it's really hard to put a start date and an end date because I feel like the collaborations, the work have never ended and really began the minute I was allowed to spend my first year in Bella Coola, way before I met Cinticula Clyde Talio. And one of the things that Clyde and I talk about a lot is that one project that we do perhaps starts based on a museum type of treasure, a raven rattle or a specific mask or a family-owned treasure, but then morphs into new and different things. So it's very hard to put, nice, neat guidelines, because this is really about relationships and people. The exhibit becomes just one moment, maybe, that kind of freezes that relationship in time, even though we try to embed a lot of language and song in the Nuuk language, as well as video and contemporary. We really mix the historical with the contemporary, because of course we want to be showing that future-focused perspective. But Clyde and I guess when we first met, we started visiting museum collections together and have really gone across North America. We've been to the Field Museum, the American Museum of Natural History, obviously the Royal British Columbia Museum, the Royal Ontario Museum. I'm sure I'm missing ones. Oh, all the ones in Washington, D.C. So various grants, various.
1: You didn't go to the British Museum.
0: We haven't been to the British Museum together. I have been to the British Museum, the Cambridge Museum, and the Pitt Rivers to look at Nuuk collections.
1: I was going to say, because they are there.
0: They are there, and they are also, we are now in the process of planning trips to Norway, Sweden, Germany, yeah. which is where Germany has a very early Nuuk collection by Adrian Jakobsen. But these journeys are really interesting because it isn't just, people think, oh, what do museum curators do? They look at physical objects and they track, the materiality of that object, the provenance, how it got there. That's part of the story. But really, it's about figuring out whose treasures these are, how they were, most of them were sold, not stolen per se, actually, right? There may be that feeling that there were forces against people to rid themselves of it. And there certainly were, like the anti-potlatch law. But most of these were sold, if under duress or not. And we can track back these lineages of which families they belong to. And this is active work that's happening in the nation now as families are re-engaging with what we call their nuschlichta, their treasure boxes. And in those treasure boxes are the masks, the regalia, the blankets that tell that smajusta about how that individual family came up down from above and where they landed, giving them rights to resources, mm-hmm. rights to live in the lands and waters, but also responsibilities to the lands and waters. So in a funny way, going to these museum collections, which sounds like it's about the past, it's about archives, it's about, researching academics, is really about plotting the future sovereign moves of families today as they're potlatching more, as they're bringing out more dance initiatives with their youth, about teaching their youth about their responsibilities in this place.
1: And maybe it is important to just give a sense for people to know what MOA has done. So one example is really beautiful because you have someone like Mungo Martin, who I once heard by someone at my local museum. He's the Michelangelo of Canada, and rightfully so, even got the name M in his name. But the idea of being very, very important carver to this country's history. But he was a big part of initially, if I'm not mistaken, bringing some of these treasures from the Kwakwaka'wakw people into Moa. And so, and they were, as you say, there was this process of being sold, but he saw it as a wonderful place to be preserved into, you know, into
0: a
1: antiquity,
0: safe, place.
1: Safe and as and certainly under the right conditions, because so many of these things, and I know that you don't like the word artifact, and museums are trying to get away from that word, but the idea being that they are precious, they need to be cared for, and museums, thankfully, according to their sort of category A statuses, you know, that they may have, they can really keep the right temperatures and climate control. So Mungo Martin, I felt, at least in my understanding, saw that vision. That has been a long history of Moa. And so, but that doesn't mean that the peoples don't have access to these treasures. They do. And it's sometimes they come to you.
0: Yes.
1: Is that right? For study, for looking at, for whatever. So it's a real collaboration.
0: I call it a reunion. Mm-hmm. When community members come to Moa to see their belongings and treasures. It's a very emotional, bittersweet moment. Mm-hmm. It's both such excitement because you're basically meeting the hands of your ancestors. Mm-hmm. You're meeting what your relatives created. Mm-hmm. And their life force is embodied in that. Mm-hmm. Or it might be your family's treasure, but you don't know who made it, but it has that longstanding ancestral connection to you. So there's this feeling, there's a lot of tears, often a lot of pride, a lot of learning from connecting with the incredible technologies of production that you find, whether it's weaving. I mean, people celebrate the carving on the Northwest Coast, and it is incredible. But one of the things that we've worked to put more front and center is weaving in both cedar bark, cedar root, and wool, because it takes an incredible amount of time to do that kind of exquisite work. And so Moa has really tried to be as accessible and as welcoming as possible, because we just figure we are the caretakers of these belongings. Mm-hmm. And yes, we have the museum class A, you know, ability to keep the air a certain temperature. We have conservators on staff. But actually what Moa is doing more and more, and it's starting to happen around the museum world, is we're paying attention to the indigenous owners' protocols about how to care for these belongings. Some of these belongings are not objects. Yeah. They are ancestors. Mm-hmm. Some are imbued with sacred meaning and can only be seen or witnessed, mm-hmm, or danced by certain people at certain times. Others need to be fed. Mm-hmm. But what I would say about the Newhalk in general is, you know, many communities, even though we try to be as open and inviting, we have small grants to bring communities to us, we're trying more and more actually to bring these belongings home. Mm-hmm. And we don't use the language of a loan, because that sounds so Western about ownership. It's a visit home. And the more we bring belongings home for ceremony, and for replication and for just being near to them, the less we're finding that communities actually want the physical treasure. It's not that we're against sending the physical treasure home. They should go home if that's the work they need to do. But we're finding that people see that respect that we're, mm-hmm, giving to their stewardship, and don't want the physical responsibility of the actual belonging.
1: Which we need to talk about the idea of, you know, what could potentially be a museum in Bella Coola and how that would look. And I want to get there. But you mentioned weaving, and I think that's really, really important, because one thing that you had on in this exhibition, and I cannot pronounce it.
0: Yak Yank.
1: Yes, a robe. But so the, you know, a lot of weavers, say, from the Tlingit Nation are very, very, very skilled, very beautiful, what we call Chilkat blankets. And I mentioned this with my interview with Curtis Collins from the Audane Museum last week. But this is a robe that is not as well known. And it's also because of when, you know, the sort of practice of weaving was severely interrupted as well. And so there is a revitalization of that amongst women weavers, but maybe you can speak to the
0: actual... Yes, absolutely. Newhalk weaving is completely distinct and unique from the northern Chilkat or Ravenstail, and also from the more southern Salish woven blankets. It's its own thing. And even in the 1990s, when I was learning about New Halt culture and being in the community, there were none of these blankets present being used by the community. They were using button blankets. But these were originally mountain goat wool woven blankets. And what's interesting is they were woven, but then they were embroidered with those crests, those smayusta of the stories about how New Halt came down from Nus Mada. And so one of the exciting things that we had the opportunity to do in this exhibit, I mean, exhibits always have two functions when they're collaborative. There's the showing the public who you are about something they might not know anything about. And then it's about what can it do for the community, for the nation, you know, to help them learn, do what they want to do. And so bringing back these Yak Yank and finding them in museum collections was very important to the New Halt. They had only just started working with a master Tsimshian weaver, Willie White, about maybe 4 or 5 years ago to bring back New Halt weaving. And William had been to all of these museums and seen New Halt weaving and blew his mind and just thought, we have to get this happening again in Bella Coola. And so we were able to bring, for example, a very special robe from a specific family, Staldam Talio Hans, who was a chief whose son inherited this blanket maybe in the 40s or 50s. Actually, it might even have been a little bit earlier. And he made the difficult decision to put this Yak Yank, this robe, in a museum for safekeeping, kind of along the same lines that Mungo Martin, when he told people among the Kwakwaka'wakw to send their treasures to MOA for safekeeping. And it ended up at the Glenbow Museum in Calgary. But as happens in families, when you inherit anything or when, you know, histories get forgotten, people had forgotten what museum it went to and forgotten that that choice had been made. So it had been disconnected. And we were able to borrow that Yak Yank to the exhibit. And it is incredibly beautiful, very powerful story. And one of the other things we did, I always wanted, it sort of came out of the exhibit, but we co-obtained a grant with the New Halt Nation from First Peoples Cultural Council to bring weavers together with historical Yak Yank that were in museum collections. So we had two at MOA, and this one we borrowed from the Glenbow for the exhibit. But then we also, the Royal British Columbia Museum, brought 4 Yak Yank robes and aprons, and the Canadian Museum of History sent 2. So these, we brought them together for an intense, like, 3 days of study with, it's true, they are mostly female weavers in Bella Coola.
1: Yeah. And or we don't know. This is the other thing. Sometimes, even with carvers, I learned.
0: There can be female carvers. Yes, there can be male weavers.
1: We don't know what was really lost in that. And sometimes we don't even know the names of these weavers, of course, right? But you mentioned study, because this is really important. When we think of a museum like MOA, what's special about it, I think, is that it's also an institution of learning, right? So you have, of course, the university. It is a university museum, so you have people that are well connected with all the different kinds of connections, right? Whether they're coming from, you know, a department like yours or not, they could be coming from history as well, etc. And then you have people, like you say, of communities that come to do studies of these belongings, and that is really important, because that and I would also go further, you even have the facilities to allow carvers to come in and sometimes work on site when they're working on something. I know a little bit of inside information about how some pieces may have started, kind of come down from the north down to MOA, and then maybe, you know, vague, and then maybe further on. But it is the idea that you have that space. So that, why do you think that's so important? I mean, do you feel in some ways that you're sometimes working in more of a community hub than a museum in its sort of traditional sense?
0: Absolutely. I mean, The time to come see MOA and the Great Hall, for which we are known, is when that space is filled with dancers, mm-hmm. with weavers, having a contemporary fashion show, having a debate, bringing knowledge holders together. It's when it's alive, because I think people think of museums as places where objects are behind glass. Mm-hmm. And I really push back on that idea. Objects have functions and they need to be alive. And MOA tries to make spaces where people can be in relationship with their belongings. Sometimes the belongings go home for visits to be replicated. Actually, the Talia O'Hans blanket, the Glembo allowed us to keep it longer after the exhibit came down so that we can figure out a way to get it home for the memorial of the wife of Willie Hans, who had owned it. So there's all kinds of ways of activating this space. Mm-hmm. And it's absolutely future focused mm-hmm. about thinking. And this is how we thought about it in New Hulk Strong as well. Clyde talked about the elders always talking about clearing the path for the success of those now and for those future yet unborn. So it was always about thinking about how to guarantee the ongoing wealth, but not wealth as in material, like dollars wealth, but wealth as in connection and knowledge to the land, to your past, but also to your future. And so the fact that MOA was able to work with New Hulk weavers to reconnect them to these treasures so that they could learn from the hands of their ancestors was truly exciting. There was a moment where each of the women put on one of those yakyank mm-hmm. and danced and sang. And it was, they talked about having this spiritual, supernatural mm-hmm. kind of time stopped. Mm-hmm. And they were able to both be connected to the past and get excited for what they were making, you know, because they're making headbands, they're making aprons, they're making potlatch bags, they're going to be making robes, and these are going to be danced. And so it's that ongoing connection into the future. Mm-hmm. Okay, that was a long answer to your question.
1: No, but it's beautiful. It paints a picture of what this type of study looks like. Study also sounds like a lab.
0: Yeah, you know, it sounds
1: but
0: passive.
1: It's not.
0: It's not.
1: People
0: it's
1: are coming
0: hands-on.
1: In and they're engaged with the art in a very real and deep way. Mm-hmm. And that's, and protocol, that's a word that I remember way back when mm-hmm. I studied Native Studies at Trent University. It's still very important because that dictates a lot of things that you do at MOA. And as you said, that may change even how things are sort of physically presented, right? Mm-hmm. And that's important. Again, collaboration. And this is, I think, you know, this is an exciting time, I think, because we're seeing this, as you say, not just at MOA, but around the country. Indigenous peoples are a big part of exhibitions when, you know, their art, their craft, their beautiful weaving textiles are on display, and they are telling the stories as much as the curators. So I think that is really, really special. And I certainly talked about that with Curtis last week from the Audain Museum. But I want to also, you mentioned something quite beautiful, because I didn't have the privilege of seeing this exhibition at MOA, but you said that it was actually designed in a way to capture the geography mm-hmm. of the region. Can mm-hmm. you kind of tell us what that looked
0: yes.
1: like?
0: Yes. I was happy that the exhibition New Hulk Strong happened in what we call the O'Brien Gallery. This is an old space that was there when the museum opened in 1976. So it's a kind of long, skinny space that wraps around the back of where The Raven and the First Men is by Bill Reed that we all know. And so it kind of has this wiggly valley-like structure. And I thought, this is perfect. When people enter this space and the front, you are welcomed by this giant thunder being designed by and they're known as the Valley of Thunder. Mm-hmm. It's their own supernatural being that no other nation has. And the doors open and you walk in and you're welcomed by Chief Noel Pootlis Nuhimlaik, who's the chief of Kumkuts, where they all live now. And you're kind of hugged by the mountains, but instead you're hugged by the walls mm-hmm. of the exhibit. And it's like you've paddled in from the Pacific, coming from another place. You've come into the inlet, into the estuary, and you're about to go up the Bella Coola River to Kumkuts, mm-hmm. which is the traditional name of the village where Bella Coola is now. And we even, the colors, the designs of the cases, both the MOA's 3D designer, Josh Dougherty, and 2D graphic designer, Cody Rocco, who are incredible artists and designers. We were able to bring them to Bella Coola, hosted by Jade Hanu Sanuhimana, this incredible artist. And she took them to the land, to the forest, to the petroglyphs, to the water, and showed them what this space looks like and feels like, and the colors and the people and the carvers. And then that ended up, we had curtains that replicated the way that kind of the clouds sit on the top of the mountains. And then when they blow away, suddenly the sun pierces down. Mm-hmm. And so we had this orb like the sun. And of course, as we know, the title is Dancing Down the Eyelashes of the Sun. And we had this beautiful drone video that was taken by local community member of what it's like to sort of fly through the valley and see these snow-topped mountains with the Bella Coola River down below. So it really just, you're hugged by this place, and the place is so much about the messages about this being the home of the Newhalk Nation.
1: And I have special memories of being in Bella Coola, as I told you. It's a really beautiful, beautiful place. It's hard to describe, but you've described that wonderfully well earlier, and even imagining that you can incorporate that through the exhibition, why that would be so important. Definitely when we talk about Indigenous peoples, we cannot forget the land that influences their art, their identity, their cultural understanding of the world. It was only for me actually going physically to Haida Gwaii to understand some of the Haida artists that I love, and I recommend anyone doing that. It's basically no different than if you go to Rome and you want to know about Bernini. You know, you understand when you're there. It's almost the same experience, right? And so this exhibition, I want to talk about what may come of it, because this is not just something that, you know, you wanted to just sort of pack away. You want it to continue. And just by hearing the way you're speaking about it, I get a sense at least that this is something that is maybe just the beginning of a longer continuation with the peoples. And maybe it's time now to talk about what the Newhalk people are planning in ways of, you know, the big house. That's something you do talk about in one of your papers, and also as well as a museum, a possible museum that could exist on the Newhalk territories, and as well what you have a working project where you'll be looking at potentially continuing this exhibition in a way that will, I would say, strengthen, if anything, those collaborations and that you have already.
0: Yeah. I mean, just to back up a little bit, it's absolutely true that the Newhalk have been planning a big house. Clyde Talio, the director of language and culture, has already created these guidelines for bringing back their rites of passage for young people, these secret society initiations. But really, that makes it sound very different than you or I. But the Newhalk don't celebrate anything that anybody else, you know, rites of passage when a young girl becomes a woman. Mm-hmm. Well, what does it mean when suddenly not only are you bringing back, you know, giving this young lady a new name and teaching her what it means to be a young woman, but you also have gone to a museum, seen the traditional cedar bark regalia that these young women would have worn, and then brought it back for the first time. So it kind of is it's happening right now. Mm-hmm. They're bringing back things like aquacum, which is the recognizing of babies when they pass their first year and holding them up in their family, in their institution, and these rites of passage for both young women and young men, and bringing back these secret society kusut dancing, the winter ceremonials. But I wanted to take a step back and say that Clyde Taleo thinks very strategically about how he speaks about the relationship, not just with their belongings, but with museums. And he sees them as working towards that we can work together to support these future-focused goals of expressing New Hulk sovereignty, of revitalizing New Hulk culture, and not just for the New Hulk, obviously, but where I saw Clyde as so different than many. Museums are colonial spaces. That's their history. Mm-hmm. But MOA and many, many other museums have been working at decolonizing these histories, indigenizing these histories. And Clyde was the first to say that MOA can be our ally in following through on what our elders who had this foresight to clear the path for future generations by talking with academics, mm-hmm. ethnobotanists, linguists, ethnographers, recording our songs on wax cylinders, mm-hmm. so that when the nation was ready, when we had recovered from the four modern catastrophes of the smallpox epidemic, being put on reserves, Indian residential schools, and the anti-potlatch law, when we were ready, we would be able to reconnect. Mm-hmm. And so he's celebrating that foresight, but he's also sharing, this isn't a let's go back to the way the New Hulk were 300 years ago. This is about thinking about how they're going to be ongoing now. We're all in this together, settlers and indigenous people, mm-hmm. and how we can work together towards common goals. And Santikula, Clyde Taleo would say there's so much that settlers need to learn from indigenous ways of being in relationship to the land. And one of the main values of that exhibit was something he called Nyalyanth. He'll laugh at my pronunciation, I'm sure, but it means reciprocal generosity. Mm-hmm. Another way of saying, like, paying it forward, mm-hmm. thinking about generations beyond you, but that we're in this relationship together, and together we can, you know, do better.
1: And this is, it's a very good, that's a very good answer, because it's not about reinstating something that was lost, but maybe reinventing mm-hmm. something. And the other thing, too, to think about in a community like Bella Coola, which the population is about 2,000 or so, mm-hmm. you know, do the community members want to put a lot of resources into a museum that could require, you know, a lot of stuff that you take for granted yeah. at MOA to protect these very important pieces. So it is, I think it's a work in progress. And these are discussions that are all over the country, I would probably mm-hmm. say. And this is part of what you mentioned earlier about truth and reconciliation. It's all part of this idea of trying to understand things. But absolutely, MOA and where what I think is happening, and certainly with this exhibition, shows that there can be so many ways that can actually look like a way where, even if people have to come down south for a bit to, you know, or you to go up a little bit north, it can work both ways. And that seems to be the way of the future. The other thing I want to mention is just something, the importance, and this is if, you know, any New Hulk people are listening, someone like myself who spent a little bit of time in Bella Coola, very beautiful moments of my life in that gorgeous part of the world. When I see a mask that I see quite often up in Whistler, which is what they call the earthquake mask, it is from the New Hulk people. It is one of my favorite. It's carved in such a beautiful way that it's hard to even describe or compare it to some of the other carvers. And the colors, and this is from the 1800s, of course, and it is, I tell on my tours, that, you know, that this is an understanding of seismology that these people's had, you know, that this is a very scientific as well. It's not just related to myth here or, you mm-hmm. know, cultural practice, but certainly seismology. And but I feel privileged to see that. And so there's an importance for the average museum goer in this country. And I should also say museums are visited by people from all over the world, that this work needs to be on display, and it's worth showing because it makes us connected to a place we may never imagine that we could go to. It makes us connected as human beings. And it's also, I would say, you know, like the Michelangelo Mungo Martin thing, to say, well, these people who carve these things, who weave these textiles, should be shown on display, because rightfully so, this is a skill set of beauty, that even when we talk about treasure, we can just say art, you know. This is the creative art that human beings, I think, really, not AI, human beings know how to do.
0: There's a new Hulk word for that I learned from Clyde Talio. It's anuquintnicum, and I think I actually pronounced that one right, which means inspirational creativity. And Clyde talks about, you know, obviously you can apply it to learning from museum collections and the new artists doing all these new, you know, whether it's carving for sale in a beautiful gallery, you know, for someone's home, or whether it's making a mask to be danced at a potlatch. But he also talks about anuquintnicum for song composers and dancers and even the food preparers who are making your beautiful meal. It's all about the aesthetics, and that I like the way you put it, that humanity, it can't be done by an AI.
1: No, thankfully. And just very quickly, since we're almost out of time, I just want to do a little plug for New Hawk Radio, because this is actually embedded in some of your research. One of your grad students, if I'm not right.
0: Emily Leishner, yeah. Now Dr. Leishner.
1: Dr. Leishner now. she did a, was it a podcast called
0: You? Yeah, it was a radio series over 2 years.
1: Using and Refusing Museums. And this is New Hawk Radio. So radio is...
0: And it's available. You can listen to that. If you go to New Hulk Radio 91.1 FM online, you can hear it online live, but you can also listen to those podcasts.
1: Well, I'm going to put definitely a link onto the transcript of this interview. And just, you know, is there anything else you want to say about this future project that you are working on right now? What sort of comes after the exhibition? What do you see? And you did say a snippet earlier that this is really going to be community collaborative as well. So it's not just you, it's going to be many people.
0: It's really hard to know. I think for me, the next exciting thing would be to see a yak-yank woven by one of these incredible weavers danced during a family potlatch. I'd really like to see the Staldan Talio Hans's yak-yank brought out during Hazel Hans's memorial, maybe next summer before it goes back to Alberta. Or maybe a copy will be made, which is what they're talking about. A new one, not a copy, sort of the new version of it. I mean, every single recreation is a future thinking, and it's that connection to one's ancestors, but also to the future that is so exciting. It's so alive and always new.
1: And this title, Relations and Returns, Reconnecting New Hawk Treasures and Kin, that's sort of your working project title.
0: Yeah. I mean, sometimes it's the physical belonging, the physical treasure that might go home that has work to do there. But sometimes that treasure needs to be for the public to see, like your earthquake mask at the Audane Museum. And it can do better work public facing. Mm-hmm. And sometimes it's more just about understanding the knowledge of how that treasure was made or why it was made, and then repurposing it for new things. Yeah. But it's exciting.
1: Oh, no. This is exciting, and it just shows that one exhibition can do so much, I think. It's a testament to the work that you do, and this is why I've had a curatorial series on the Blue Hour here, because I want to bring out sort of behind the scenes. Sometimes when the public views an exhibition, they don't actually realize what actually goes behind for many years, you know, and it's hard work, a lot of toil. And so thank you for that. And I would imagine the archive is still on the MOA website for people to look at, or
0: there's links under past exhibits.
1: Exactly. Okay.
0: Which and I there's can link also well. A podcast, because we had a community university, what was it, a CUS grant from UBC, Community University Engagement Sustain Grant, that was part of that exhibit. And we spoke about it, Clyde, Emily, and I. just last fall.
1: Wonderful.
0: So you can find that here.
1: Okay, so I've been speaking with Dr. Jennifer Kramer, Associate Professor of Anthropology at the University of British Columbia and Curator of the Pacific Northwest Collections at UBC's Museum of Anthropology. Here on the Blue Hour. And this is live on CITR 101.9 FM. 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I am Farah Guerrero. Thank you so much for listening to The Blue Hour today. And thank you, Jennifer, for taking time out of your day to come here.
0: It's been my pleasure. Okay. Thank you so much for the invitation.
1: All right. Okay. Until next time, take good care.

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Fed to come to browse, put rays into your brows, knocking on your house. Trials and tribulations, not suburban, this town. Running out of caffeine, bus, train, a taxi. Get to where you're going, cause the end goal makes you happy. Chicken box littering, girls throwing hissy fits. I can smell the crow from below, could I get a hit? Fireworks, flashlight, radiate your backside. I can see it glowing from the park in the damp sky. Will I make it out of here? I wonder, cause it swallows. Walls hollow, lack of excitement for tomorrow. Pigeons unafraid, chilling on the paves. If they can make it here, then there's nothing in the way. Working class hero, millions to zero. Every day I escape, dive into my earphones.

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1: Trap that drunk window smoker, tied and drooling, flapped and stunk, pillow stroked my hand, pooling must be peas, strapped or hung that fellow, broke my grand stool, dust he seized, stung or wallowed, hope or glands, ruled my lust, seized stopping wrist or heaving clots and lists, nor seizing crap that bunk indoor broken ride and fooling. 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

From September 18th to 20th, the Chan Center for the Performing Arts and Musqueam present the 5th annual Amid Sepkwiwo Come Toward the Fire Festival, a 3-day family-friendly celebration of indigenous culture, creativity, and community featuring live music, dance, film, storytelling, and an indigenous artisan market. This year's festival lineup includes Dallas Goldtooth of the show Reservation Dogs and performances by Isanabi, Bolson, Logan Statz, CB, Francis Baptiste, and many more. Amid Sepkwiwo, Come Toward the Fire is an opportunity to highlight voices and stories from Musqueam and to invite artists and audiences from across Vancouver and across the continent to experience Indigenous brilliance together. 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

The Evelyn Salar Center is recruiting volunteers to help design and implement relief initiatives for the downtown Eastside community. 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
8: Ice cream man, ice cream man. Can I have this? I want this over here and a toast on by my father. 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

0: 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We here at CITR endeavor to create and uplift local and alternative arts and culture. We are forever grateful for the privilege to do so on this land. You're listening to Amateur Hour. Thank you for joining us. On Amateur Hour, we sit down with local amateur and student musicians to talk about the music they make and the music they love. My name is Ewan, and with me in the studio today, again, is the wonderful Alex Karanzai.
1: Hi, how are you?
0: Alex is a regular of the show, so people who have been listening for a while will remember him as the frontman of Animal Hospital and the lead guitarist of Nine Narrows.
1: That's true. Drummer.
0: And now drummer, yeah. He writes a lot of music. He's very good. He's been on the show a lot, and he keeps coming on the show whenever things are going poorly for me and I don't manage to find another guest. He's been our consistent mainstay. He might as well be a co-host at this point.
1: Let's do it.
0: It's always a good vibe, and he's always got new music for us because he is a writing machine.
1: Thank you, sir.
0: Speaking of which, we have a song we've played on the show here before, but I believe is coming out soon.
1: Yes, sir. So this is kind of a full circle moment.
0: Because it was the first episode.
1: The first episode, this was the first song I ever showed.
0: This was the first song that was played on Amateur Hour.
1: Really?
0: Yeah.
1: Holy moly. Well, then that's really cool. Burning Razor. I wrote it in my second year of university. And it was about this person I saw who was not being loyal to their boyfriend. And I just thought that was a bad thing. And, you know, bad people doing bad things, thinking they can get away with it. That's kind of what the song's about. And it's been evolving ever since I wrote it and recorded it for the first time, because this is actually like the third attempt at recording it. So now there's claps, there's me drinking out of a straw.
0: Awesome. And that's the version that you sent me today?
1: Yeah.
0: Great.
1: Yeah. So this is the fleshed out version that will probably be hitting the streaming airwaves in a week or two.
0: Awesome.
1: Yeah.
0: Yeah, well, friends, this is Burning Razor. We're going to talk all about it and all about Animal Hospital and what Alex has been up to after this. So please enjoy Burning Razor by Animal Hospital.

0: just the second verse section. The verse.
1: You jabbered there. Hello, friends. Welcome back. You're listening to 101.9 FM CITR Community Radio. This is Amateur Hour. Thank you for joining us. You just listened to Burning Razor by Animal Hospital, new single coming out in the next couple of weeks. I'm here with Alex Kronzai of Animal Hospital to talk about it.
2: Yeah, sure.
1: So, for people who just tuned in during that song, can you tell us again about like where this comes from, what the origin of this tune is?
2: Yeah, it was just about someone, this girl who thought she could go mess around with other guys behind her boyfriend's back, and I didn't think that was a very nice thing to do, and that kind of was basically what the song was about. Like, just someone, it's a concept that can be applied anywhere, just someone who thinks they're free of consequences.
1: Yeah.
2: And so, yeah, you think you're free, but I've noticed everyone gets caught eventually, or something bad comes around. But yeah, this one was one of my favorites to record because there's a lot of quirky parts to it. Like the guitar solo, I triple tracked the solo, like played it three times, recorded it three times. And usually you record a guitar amp, you know, a pedal going into a guitar amp. But for this, I just took this one fuzz pedal, turned it up all the way to the max fuzz.
1: Yeah.
2: And straight into my computer. So there's no, like, processing, and that's why it sounds like it's blowing up.
1: Straight fuzz. That's awesome. Yeah. I love this tune. We played it on our first ever episode of Amateur Hour, first song to be played on Amateur Hour, and to hear how it's developed since then with the recordings and re-recordings.
2: Yeah.
1: And you played it live a few times, I think, right?
2: Yeah, we have. We played it. We've played it once live, actually.
1: Oh.
2: Yeah, that's what it is. I mean, we've jammed it a lot, but the last show we did at the UPC Pool House was when we performed it live. And
1: Pool House is back, by the way.
2: Pool House is back. We were going to play it, but one of our guys was out of town.
1: Yes.
2: So next time.
1: Next time.
2: It's fine. But yeah, shout out to the both generations of Pool Boy.
1: Yes.
2: Pool Boys. And then
1: The multi-generational Pool House.
2: Yeah. So all the love to those guys for letting us play. And we played it there. Everyone had a great time.
1: Mm-hmm.
2: So I was like, this is I guess this song is catchy.
1: Yeah. It very much is.
2: Yeah.
1: Great. Well, tell us about, I'm trying to remember the last time that we had you on. What you've been.
2: Finn Lizzy.
1: Thin Lizzy. Well, yes. I'm trying to think of the last time we would have played some Animal Hospital songs.
2: Oh.
1: And how the band has developed since, what's changed, and what's coming down the pipe.
2: Right, yeah. I guess, was it the Christmas episode?
1: Yeah, with Arthur.
2: Yeah, with Arthur.
1: Who is, unfortunately, not in the country anymore.
2: That's the big change.
1: And is also, unfortunately, currently in the hospital.
2: He's, yeah.
1: Because he jumped in boiling water.
2: Don't jump in a geothermal spring.
1: No.
2: Please.
1: Yes.
2: He didn't mean to.
1: No, he's all right. He's recovering. He's in good spirits. He takes things like a champ pretty much all the time. Wishing Arthur a speedy recovery.
2: Yes, we love you.
1: We had him on for the Animal Hospital Christmas special. He was also there for our, I think it was like the episode 25, or no, it was the anniversary episode when he was interviewing me about my music.
2: Wow.
1: Which was fun.
2: Flipping the script.
1: So probably since Christmas, since we've actually talked about Animal Hospital stuff.
2: I guess so. Yeah. Like I said, last year in March, we have a new album coming out. but this time it's for real because I've set myself a hard deadline and it's going to come out whether I want it to or not. So the first single should come out next week or the week after. I just need to do one thing for that. And then it's going to be out, which is Burning Razor. And I'm going to have a B-side attached to that. And then, we'll put out another one 24 hours late.
1: Love that song.
2: Yeah.
1: Played that on the show as well.
2: It's true. That was a Christmas episode.
1: Yes, that's
2: and
1: right.
2: Yeah, that'll have a B-side, and then there'll be 8 more songs on this album. And then I have another double single planned after that, whenever that should happen. But yeah, I guess just a lot of recording music rather than performing the music, because Arthur, our bass player, lovely man, moved away. And I'm still torn between me playing bass and Kyle playing the guitar, or finding another bass player, or getting Corky to play the bass and finding a new drummer, you know, all these missing parts. But ultimately, my favorite part is about just playing the music, recording it, everything like that. So I don't care if we play live or not, really, which might sound crazy, but...
1: Yeah, what?
2: Live aspirations belong to other people in both the bands.
1: Yeah, no, I mean, you get to a point. I think right now on the ride over here, we're both lamenting the workloads of grad school.
2: Yeah, we're graduate students now.
1: Yeah, we're both masters in our respective fields, or at least working to become masters in our respective fields. And oh my God.
2: Yeah.
1: It, you know, I was anticipating a step up from undergrad work for sure. But man, it is just so different, and nothing has prepared me.
2: Yeah, same. But oh well.
1: So I guess with that kind of change in your life, and with Arthur not around at the moment, it's, you know, pivoting to recording makes more sense, and it's still fun to just get the music out there, right?
2: Oh yeah.
1: And everyone gets to listen to it.
2: Yeah.
1: Get more stuff to play on the show, which is always fun.
2: Yeah.
1: Because I love highlighting these tunes and. I believe some new album art that we get to see at some point.
2: Yeah.
1: It's exciting.
2: Yeah. Well, I have, well, if anyone's ever bought any of our shirts, which we have made 24 whole shirts before, we have a black one and a purple one, and those are both upcoming covers, one for the album, one for the single.

0: my grandma's cat.
1: Oh. So, different cat per album cover. This is big stuff.
0: Pretty much. It's been a different one each time.
1: Yeah, it's a good visual motif.
0: Absolutely, yeah. So I'm pretty excited to have this come out now. Mm-hmm. So it's time.
1: Yeah. No, I'm looking forward to it.
0: I also have 50 songs waiting to record.
1: No,
0: so
1: you've been stockpiling for a while.
0: Yeah.
1: Are we ever gonna hear your the lovely Christmas song you played for us last Christmas come to the light?
0: Yeah, sure. I can rejig it because that one, I think you remember, I went into my car and recorded the vocals for that, mm-hmm. and I was hammered.
1: Yeah.
0: And then you can kind of hear that. You can even hear the bottles clinking, like when I accidentally kicked them over. And also, the drums for that was just for my other band, Nine Narrows. Mm-hmm. It was just the drum track from that song that I spliced and cut up. Yeah.
1: I didn't know that.
0: Yeah. So it's like, it's totally rearranged, but that's how I got the drums for
1: honestly,
0: that.
1: I feel like that'd be a fun thing just to release as like a deep cut demo.
0: Yeah.
1: like just like release a like a single with a much lower quality album cover and just be like Christmas demo.
0: Yeah.
1: I'll draw it for you in three minutes.
0: I think that would be a good idea. Yeah.
1: It'll be a joint venture of Amateur Hour and Animal Hospital.
0: Absolutely.
1: All right. Well, we have another song from you. I feel like we're blitzing through things. We did also start early. But we have another song called Sleep.
0: Oh, yeah. This is the B-side to the single. And this is actually a really old song. I released it originally as the B-side to a song on our first album called Time Bomb. And I wasn't really happy with how that sounded because, you know, I didn't have much experience by that point.
1: Yeah.
0: I don't know what I was thinking, 17-year-old, trying to produce and mix and master a full album.
1: That's, I mean, for being 17, it sounds pretty damn good.
0: I appreciate it very much. But yeah, that was ultimately how it came about. It was a song I wrote in high school about some themes that I feel have come up for me again recently. So it's actually kind of full circle. But yeah, I re-recorded it. I quadruple tracked the guitars and the choruses to make them as big as I wanted to finally. Re-recorded the vocals, but the drums are still the same drums that I recorded when I was 16 years old. So
1: wow,
0: that's kind of cool.
1: So like between now and then, like especially as a producer, because you produce pretty much all your own music right at this point,
0: I guess. So
1: aside from a couple of those Nine Narrows singles,
0: yeah,
1: you've been kind of
0: then, I call that a co-production.
1: Yeah. So as like, because I feel like we haven't talked about that as much on the show, and we still have a few minutes here before we should go to the break, but how do you feel like your skills as a producer have changed? What is your experience, like what have you learned in this experience since releasing Time Bomb?
0: Yeah, worlds apart. Like, I understand mixing more. I understand ear candy as a compositional tool. Because, you know, a lot of producers, they always want to just shove all these jingles and jangles into songs to give it more life, you know, to grow the track.
1: Yeah.
0: You know, like, we need this in the background. Claps, harmonies, all this stuff. And kind of learning how to balance that. Like, okay, what is something I can add to this song that's actually going to add to it?
1: Yeah, and not just going to overproduce it.
0: Yeah, exactly. Because when you hear it for the first time, you'll be like, oh, wow, yeah, this is such a full, rich sounding track. Once you get to the third listen, you're like, this is annoying.
1: Yeah.
0: You know? So learning that, time is a good moderator mm-hmm. on that. And I've always been a big harmony guy, so that's always been easy to do.
1: Like, yeah.
0: I loved the Beach Boys and the Beatles as a kid, and that's kind of the last year or two has grown again. Like, I rediscovered the Beach Boys and gotten deeper into them than I had before. So that was also an amazing, trying to learn as a producer, stuff like what Brian Wilson was doing. Man was a genius.
1: Mm-hmm.
0: He made the most complicated music ever sometimes, and it still didn't sound unapproachable. Like, it always sounded like something you could listen to. So that's amazing. But yeah, with this song, I just wanted to make it sound better, not add too much to it, because I think the themes about it were more important to me rather than all of the jingles and jangles.
1: Yeah.

0: There's not really any. The reverse guitar intro was since I was 16 when I wrote that song
1: that's
0: originally.
1: Awesome.
0: Yeah, yeah.
1: What themes should our listeners be looking out for when they go into this? Because I don't think we'll have a chance to chat about it too much again at the other end.
0: Yeah. It was basically about how in the alternative crowd, there's an aesthetic you need to fit to kind of be part of it.
1: Mm-hmm.
0: You need to look a certain way. I would argue you need to weigh a certain amount.
1: Mm.
0: Like you need to be, I don't know, I've never been thin.
1: Mm-hmm.
0: I've been more built or stocky sometimes.
1: Yeah.
0: And so at the time I really thought, you know, stay hungry because that's the coolest mood, or stay and you always have to be kind of sad or singing about something giving you trouble at the time. This was when I was 16.
1: Yeah.
0: So this is what I was surmising from all of that. But yeah, staying hungry, staying empty, that's the way to be cool and look cool. Now, I think my thoughts have changed a bit. But yeah, so I was at a show the other day, and yeah, someone made me feel conscious about my body weight. Which, yeah, because I was crowd surfing, and then someone's just like, how much do you weigh, man?
1: Damn.
0: I was like, what?
1: That's rude.
0: Yeah, exactly. So, and I'm not.
1: You're not like that.
0: Yeah, yeah, I'm not like that. So, go to the gym.
1: Yeah, I guess. Yeah. All right. Well, friends, with all of that in mind, we are going to listen to Sleep by Animal Hospital, the B-side for the new single Burning Razor, coming out in a couple of weeks. After that, we're going to go to a break with some ads and some more great music by Beefsteak, Annabelle Chairlegs, and Fionn. But for now, friends, this is Sleep by Animal Hospital. Please enjoy.

0: 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See you there!
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0: That what? Oh my, that was such an abrupt cutoff, because the song does cut off very abruptly. But now it's me. You're listening to 101.9 FM CITR Community Radio. This is Amateur Hour. You were just listening to What Do You Do by Fionn. Fantastic tune from a fantastic local band. Listen to all their stuff. It's great. This is Amateur Hour. On Amateur Hour, we sit down with local amateurs, super musicians, to talk about the music they make and the music they love. My name is Ewan, and I'm here with my repeat offender guest, Mr. Alex Karanzai of Hello. Animal Hospital.
1: How are you?
0: I'm good. How are you?
1: It was a wonderful selection of songs you just treated us to.
0: A lot of fun. I mean, that last one feels summery, but the first two were very good and autumnal. I feel like we're moving into that season where you need something a little bit... I don't know if moodier is the right word, but like a little, got a little bit of a darker edge to it.
1: Atmospheric. As well, yeah.
0: Yes. That was, we listened to Snake Song by Beefsteak, Gotta Be in Love by Annabelle Chairlegs, and then What Do You Do by Fionn. All great tunes. Go listen to everything by Beefsteak and Annabelle Chairlegs and Fionn, and also everything by Animal Hospital.
1: Oh, yeah. Hi.
0: Hi. We started early today, so I keep thinking that we're like really behind on like our regular schedule. It's only 4:35, and we're already on to the songs that you've or the artist you wanted to highlight this week, Hannah Cohen.
1: Yes.
0: What can you tell us about Miss Cohen here?
1: Not much. other than I was introduced to this album of hers last week by someone in my class. We were just talking about music, and yeah. I gave her one album, she gave me one album, and I listened to it on my drive into the interior of British Columbia, and there's quite a few good songs on there that I liked that I think are worth listening to now. It's much different than the music I make. Like, this is more like singer-songwriter, you know. I like the music and everything. I find the voice a little, it's a voice we've heard before, but it's still good, you know? So if it's good, it's good. I'll listen to it. And I think it was between this and another band in Australia called Lime Cordial. But they escaped me before I could send in the songs for today.
0: You can save it for the next time you inevitably have to bail my ass out again.
1: Yeah, I'll do that. I'll do that.
0: Apologies for profanity. what was the album that you gave them out of curiosity?
1: It's this band called New Blame, I think. Yeah. There's a song called Let It Win on there. That was all over Instagram. I was hearing it for a while. But I liked it, so I went to go listen to it. And there's a lot of good songs on there, too. I gave her that one and this one by The Breeders, which are rather well-known 90s band. The Last Splash is the name of the album.
0: Damn, you gave them two albums?
1: Yeah.
0: Holy.
1: I got excited. Well, she gave me a bunch of other songs.
0: Okay, so good. I got to say, it's got to be an equal exchange.
1: Yeah,
0: All right, well, we are going to listen to Dragon by Hannah Cohen. That's dragon as in dragging something, but the G is missing.
1: Dragon.
0: and then Mountain, also by Hannah Cohen. Both off the same album, I believe?
1: Yes.
0: And what's the name of that album?
1: I can't remember right now.
0: We're going to find out during the break. Friends, please enjoy Dragging by Hannah Cohen.

0: That was Mountain by Hannah Cohen off the album
1: Earth Star Mountain.
2: Oops. Earth Star Mountain.
0: I had the wrong mic on. I keep doing that. Great. We had to look that up in the break. Really lovely, lovely tunes. Yeah. Very chill.
2: I love it.
0: Good vibes.
2: So good.
0: Nice music to relax.
2: Keep
0: to.
2: Doing what you're doing, Hannah.
0: Yeah. Keep it up, Hannah. Good, good stuff.
2: Yeah.
0: I guess we're coming to the end of the show, actually, here. We managed to time it out well after all.
2: Good job, us.
0: Good job, us. I think we just managed to pick some nice long songs, which is helpful.
2: Yeah.
0: Alex, thank you for joining us.
2: Well, thank you for having me.
0: So let me see if I get this right. We're keeping an eye out, first and foremost, for a new single.
2: Yes.
0: Called Burning Razor.
2: It's called Burning Razor.
0: With a B-side.
2: Called Sleep. Yeah.
0: And that should be in the next week or two.
2: Yes.
0: Very exciting.
2: Definitely.
0: And then there'll be another single with a B-side coming sometime after that.
2: Yeah, maybe 2 weeks after that. Yeah,
0: a whole freaking album.
2: Oh, the whole freaking album will be coming
0: big,
2: out.
0: Exciting, and that album is called Counting Up the Cards, I believe.
2: It is called that. Yes.
0: I know that because I have it on a T-shirt.
2: Yeah,
0: it's great.
2: Leaked the album art on a T-shirt.
0: It's a great T-shirt.
2: Appreciate it.
0: Yeah, appreciate you coming on and chatting once again. Always a joy to have you.
2: You too, sir.
0: Our most returningest guest. And I'm sure we'll have you back on again soon.
2: Can't wait.
0: To chat. Maybe when the album comes out.
2: Let's do that.
0: Album release party.
2: Yeah, that sounds
0: great.
2: Cool.
0: Let's hope that I get my wits about me enough that we don't have to have you in again for emergency.
2: Yeah, okay, for emergency. I'll allow that.
0: Yeah, I don't want you here.
2: Well, I think frankly. This was one of your best episodes yet.
0: By far. No, we always have fun. And if you've enjoyed what you've been listening to and want to hear more of Alex's beautiful voice in singing form, listen to Animal Hospital's current releases, the Sunstealer EP and the Shrinking in the Shadows album, and wait excitedly, anxiously for the Burning Razor single coming out soon. Yeah. And if you want to hear more of Alex's fingers at work, you can hear him as a lead guitar on Nine Narrows.
2: Yes.
0: He also produced their most recent EP, Adjusting To and Drifting Through.
2: Mm-hmm.
0: Actually, there's no and in that. There's a comma.
2: That's true.
0: That's my bad. I'm a fake fan.
2: Yeah. No, don't worry. I call it that.
0: So give those a listen. And we're going to see you guys in a couple of weeks. And I will hopefully have a new guest for you all then. If not, you'll be hearing...
2: Yeah.
0: At least my voice again now.
2: I'll probably be there.
0: Yeah. But for now, I'm going to leave you with another fun driving, what feels to me back to school-y autumn tune by the incredible, the immortal Rilo Kiley. It's going to be Always off the album Takeoffs and Landings. So, thank you all for listening. I'll see you all in a couple weeks. Thank you, Alex, for coming on.
2: Great. Thank you for having me.
0: This is Always by Rilo Kiley. I'll see you in a couple weeks, friends. Bye.
2: Ciao.

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Heart is palpitating wildly. But I'm thinking about coming round to just lying down.

it's not good for me. This generational insanity runs up and down my family tree. But I've been thinking.